0: H5 bird flu. Here's Bianca Carbone.
1: WA has another suspected detection of the deadly avian disease. A migratory giant petrel found at Roses Beach on the south coast near Esperance. Two confirmed cases were recorded in the same area earlier this week. A third case was uncovered at Knights Beach in Port Elliot, South Australia. Results are pending for a fifth bird from Quindalup in WA's southwest. There's been no detections in poultry or evidence of large-scale wildlife deaths.
0: Penalties for drug driving will be doubled under new laws introduced to Queensland Parliament yesterday. Repeat offenders found to have been using drugs and alcohol with a severe history could face fines of $13,000. Transport Minister Brett Mickleberg says there'll be a range of reforms from December 1.
2: There'll be doubled penalties for drug driving and higher fines and longer licence disqualification periods. There'll be stronger penalties for combined drug and drink driving. That targets a growing and a highly dangerous cohort of individuals who we are seeing increasingly represented in the crash data as being a higher risk.
0: A woman accused of smuggling a common date rape drug into Perth by hiding it inside a bottle of body wash has faced court. The 31-year-old French national who lives in Perth was stopped for a bag check after returning from Thailand last month. Testing of the liquid inside the body wash allegedly identified the drug. She's also accused of swallowing 40 steroid tablets as a way of hiding them from authorities. Changes to Australia's Food and Grocery Code of Conduct will come into effect from the 1st of July. The competition regulator says it will use the new laws to keep supermarket giants in check over potential price gouging. The rules will only apply to Coles and Woolworths at this stage because their annual revenue exceeds $30 billion. This is AIR News. Adelaide will be looking to continue its run of good form when they face Port for Showdown 60 in tonight's AFL. They've made two changes. Defender Josh Worrell and Isaac Cumming return after overcoming a virus and injury respectively. Coach Matthew Nix says he'll be adding a boost to the side.
3: The game's challenging us in different ways, but Isaac's in a really good space. He was one that last week we were contemplating getting a game into him, and you know, in the end this week he'll come straight back into AFL.
0: Last night at the MCG, Hawthorne 14-12-96 beat the GWS Giants 12-10-82. The Broncos have now lost seven in a row in the NRL after going down to the Roosters 18-24 last night. The Broncos led 16-12 at halftime after the Roosters made far too many errors. However, the Roosters managed to turn it around. Sydney halfback Daly Cherry Evans says they're happy with the win.
4: They had everything to play for tonight, and it looked like that and it felt like that. So we've still got a lot left in us, and tonight showed that. But at this time of the year, to get another 2 points, we'll take that.
0: In the earlier game, the Bulldogs secured victory over the Titans 30-12. Aussie Talia Gibson has been drawn to face 21st seeded player Marie Buskova in the first round of Wimbledon. It will be the second time the two have met at a Grand Slam following a tight first round clash at the Australian Open. The 22-year-old ready for the challenge.
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8: 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Now, today for Saturday, cold with breaks of sun later on in the day, a low of 10 and a high of 16. Tomorrow for Sunday, cool and partly cloudy, a low of 9 and a high of 20. On Monday, cool with morning clouds, a low of 10 and a high of 18. And finally for Tuesday, cool and mostly sunny, a low of 10 and a high of 21. And the temperature currently is 17.1 degrees. The time is 7 past 10 a.m. And that's all for the weather.
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1: Hello, I'm Kim Cartwright. A woman with links to Islamic State has been granted bail by a Melbourne magistrate. 54-year-old Korsar Ahmad arrived back in Australia last month as part of a cohort of so-called ISIS brides. Ahmad and her 31-year-old daughter were charged with slavery offences upon their arrival from Syria. Her daughter remains behind bars amid concerns she poses a risk to the community. Former Reserve Bank Governor Philip Lowe says the federal government's tax changes will hurt business investment. Legislation has passed, reining in capital gains and negative gearing concessions from July next year. The government has been forced to make adjustments as unintended consequences are identified in the new laws. Mr. Lowe says the tax reform should have been limited to the property market.
2: From a tax design perspective, I think the changes in negative gearing and the capital gains tax on residential property is sensible, but the other changes will end up hurting living standards here.
1: A warning has been issued about the use of AI for bank scams. ASIC has reported more than 4,000 cases of bank impersonation so far this year. Commissioner Alan Kirkland says new technology is making scams harder to expose.
3: Artificial intelligence is making it easier for scammers to impersonate banks and trick you into thinking that you're dealing with a legitimate representative of your bank rather than somebody who's trying to trick you out of your money.
1: The United Nations International Maritime Organization has temporarily halted its vessel evacuation operation in the Strait of Hormuz, and Iran has turned back three foreign oil tankers in the waterway on Friday, deepening a row over who controls the vital shipping lane. The escalation follows an Iranian drone strike on a Singapore-flagged cargo ship on Thursday. US President Donald Trump condemning that as a breach of the ceasefire. Gulf states had issued a joint statement with Washington demanding free and unrestricted passage through the strait, prompting a sharp response from Tehran. Almost 200 people have been killed and more than 1,500 injured after twin earthquakes struck Venezuela on Wednesday evening. A magnitude 7.2 tremor followed just 40 seconds later by a 7.5 quake, the most powerful to hit the country in more than a century. Catherine Ellis on the Colombian border says Venezuelans had been feeling cautiously optimistic about their country's future before this disaster struck.
4: People are just in complete shock, and they don't know what's going to come next. Like, you know, this is a country that was starting to have a little bit of hope. They thought the economy is going to improve, things are going to get better, there was going to be elections. They really, really held that hope, and now it's kind of just this big, dark, black cloud.
1: A study shows 30% of people have a genetic variant that puts them at greater risk of lung disease and severe COVID. The variant can disrupt the functions of a newly discovered enzyme, increasing the risk of disease. Sydney University researchers say the breakthrough could help develop new treatments. This is AIR News. In AFL, the Hawks prevailed by 14 points on a cold, slippery MCG last night against GWS. For Hawthorne, the main concern is star forward Nick Watson, who didn't return after the main break due to a hamstring issue. Coach Sam Mitchell now turns his attention to Melbourne next weekend in Tasmania.
5: I'm not a ladder watcher in general, but if for those of you that are, I think it's going to be a pretty important one.
1: In tennis, the singles draws have been released for Wimbledon. Here's Air Sports' Paul Walsh.
6: 12 Australians will be part of the action when Wimbledon 2026 starts on Monday. 20-year-old Mia Joint will have the eyes of the tennis world on her as she takes to the court for her round one match against the 23 times Grand Slam champion Serena Williams, who will make her first visit to SW19 since losing in the first round of 2022. The 44-year-old, who has had limited preparation, especially on the singles court, accepted the wild card invitation after playing doubles in Queens and Berlin. For the men, Alex de Minaur has been placed in the bottom half of his draw, avoiding the likes of Sinner, Djokovic, Medvedev and Rublev until late in the tournament, while Alexei Poprin will face the 13th seed Yuri Lehechka as his first-round opponent. Paul Walsh for Air Sport.
1: In NRL, the Sydney Roosters beat the Brisbane Broncos 24-18 at Lang Park. Earlier, Canterbury Bulldogs had a 30-12 win over the Gold Coast Titans on the Gold Coast. Australian Independent Radio News.
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horrible day when our blood stained the sand and the water. And there in that hell that they call Suvla Bay, we were butchered like lambs to the slaughter. Johnny Turkey was waiting, he primed himself well, showered us with bullets, and he rained us with shells, and in 10

0: Dude, them bushes out there, they moving. 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
1: Oh, you're a little bit late on that one, Charlie.

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1: Kimasabi. 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
0: No, that isn't it. 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Running around like a bunch of wild Indians. 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

0: Park of the Spies. 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
1: I like it. 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You're all this caught me, but I was with it.
0: It's different every night, folks. I'm telling you, you're getting something that they didn't get last night in Madison, Wisconsin, okay? Here's an instrumental for you, and instrumentals are ones we don't sing on, in case you folks are reviewing the show. Bluegrass Breakdown. Here we go.
2: Oh,
0: a local favorite, sounds like.
1: Okay, sure.
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1: Hello, I'm Kim Cartwright. A man is in hospital following a shooting in southeast Queensland's Logan overnight. Officers were called to a Woodhill residence around 9, where they were allegedly confronted by a man with a firearm. Police say he tried to advance, forcing an officer to fire their weapon. The man in his 40s was airlifted to hospital in a stable condition. Investigations are ongoing. A man has become trapped when the car he was driving rolled during a police chase through Sydney's south. The pursuit ended when the ute crashed at Caringbah. Firefighters managing to free the man before he was taken to hospital in a stable condition under police guard. Almost 200 people have been killed and more than 1,500 injured after twin earthquakes struck Venezuela on Wednesday evening. A magnitude 7.2 tremor followed just 40 seconds later by a 7.5 quake, the most powerful to hit the country in more than a century. More than 200 people are still believed to be trapped under the rubble of some 250 collapsed or damaged buildings, and the death toll is expected to rise significantly. Schools across the affected areas have been closed and turned into emergency shelters, while hospitals are overwhelmed with the injured. Freelance reporter Catherine Ellis has been talking to people in Caracas from the Colombian border with Venezuela.
2: He slept in his car. I texted him this morning and I said, you know, what are you doing? He's like, well, I'm going to go out and help look for bodies. And that's what people are doing. That's become the norm now. You know, schools are closed. These are like humanitarian rescue centres where people are sleeping, where they're eating because they can't go back to their homes because it's too dangerous. There's been a lot of aftershocks as well.
1: Retailers found to be price gouging will soon face major penalties. From July 1, new laws banning the practice come into force. Competition Assistant Minister Andrew Lee says large retailers will be forced to set a reasonable margin.
3: By banning price gouging will ensure that Australian families are protected from artificial inflated prices on their groceries. It's all part of the work we're doing to make sure that families get a fair deal at the checkout.
1: There's a growing concern a number of pet owners are struggling to get their animals the care they need. As the cost of living bites, more Australians are turning to home remedies and online support. Petstock head vet Dr. Gloria Abeya says winter can be the worst time of year for many pets.
4: You know, we're seeing a lot of sore older animals, owners not bringing them in quick enough to keep them comfortable, trying home remedies to try and, you know, get them up and moving a bit more. We do see a lot of delayed sort of presentation for ear infections and skin disease.
1: Australian researchers have found the brain ages the fastest of all organs within the human body. The Regenerative Medicine Institute study analysed more than 15,000 tissues to build a detailed atlas of how DNA changes with age. Dr. Marc Sujak says every organ ages at a different rate.
5: Usually the retina seems to have an accelerated age in comparison to other organs. Some organs might show a very large change in methylation as life goes on, while others might not show.
1: This is AIR News. Hawthorn have consolidated their hold on a top four spot on the AFL ladder after a 14-point win over the GWS Giants. Terry Daniel reports.
6: Full-time at the MCG saw Hawthorn 14-12-96 beat the GWS Giants 12-10-82. In the end, GWS just didn't have the legs, the composure or the creativity to find quite enough of the goals they needed in the final term despite a valiant comeback. On Fox Footy, Hawks forward Blake Hardwick said the weather played a part.
7: Yeah, it was a good game. They came hard in the end and it was nice to hold them off. But yeah, in different conditions. We had Gold Coast last week. It was pretty humid and hot. And I think we come out tonight and it was about 9 degrees. So a bit different. Glad the boys got the job done.
6: The Hawks have a lock-on third spot on the AFL ladder for now. Terry Daniel, Air Sport.
1: The Broncos' losing streak has continued in round 17. Here's Andrew Lucas.
8: Brisbane's premiership defence is on life support after going down to the Roosters 24-18 at Suncorp Stadium. The Broncos put up a tough fight, leading 16-12 at halftime in wet conditions in front of almost 40,000 fans. But the Roosters' class shone through in the second half, handing the home side their seventh straight loss. Earlier, the Bulldogs made it three wins on the trot, defeating the Titans 30-12 on the Gold Coast. Andrew Lucas, Sydney.
1: The Socceroos have qualified for the knockout stage at the FIFA World Cup after a nil-all draw with Paraguay. Australian Independent Radio News.
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At 1 o'clock you can hear the stories from Snake Gully with two episodes of the historic tales of Dan and Dave, brought to you by our program sponsors. But enjoy the adventures of Sherlock Holmes, featuring various dramas throughout the 80 years of Holmes on radio, portrayed by actors including Basil Rathbone, John Patrick Laurie, Tom Conway and Clive Merrison. 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
1: Dave, I'm doing my taxes. 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

0: Now, Bill, it's no use saying one thing and meaning another. The election is next Thursday, and we've got to do something pretty big to impress the Berry Gully people.
1: Well, the only thing I can suggest is that we change the name of Snake Gully.
0: Oh, that's a silly suggestion. It won't do us any good. What do you think, Ted?
2: Oh, well, I took the liberty of phoning Jim Hopkins and telling him to let Alf off this afternoon so that Alf could come to this meeting. He's our publicity man, and he'll make some good suggestions.
1: Oh, Alf will only write a piece of poetry, and we'll give the war cry. That won't help us.
0: Well, it might. What time will Alf get here, Ted?
2: Oh, well, he should be here at any minute. You know, the position's very serious. I don't say that the Bongoola people are winning at present, but we're not making much headway.
1: Well, we'd better adopt that suggestion of my wife's about asking ladies to get on the municipal council.
0: Oh, that'll get all the men against us. We've got to do something to catch the public fancy. The election's on Thursday.
1: Yes, I know, and we've got to have a meeting tomorrow night.
0: Oh, that might be Alf.
3: Oh, I'll let him in. Hello, Alf.
4: Oh, hello. You sent for me, gentlemen?
1: Yes, Ted sent for you.
4: Jim Hopkins made a bit of a fuss about my getting off.
1: Jim Hopkins is making too much fuss about things lately. He seems to forget that we're directors and we've got as much say as he has.
0: Oh, well, never mind that now. Let's put the position plainly to Alf.
1: All right, you tell him.
0: Alf, we've got to do something to win this election so that Berrigulla will join up with Snake Gully. And we're not going to change Snake Gully's name.
4: Well, I've been thinking things over and I got a bonzer idea. Something that'll catch the public fancy.
1: Oh, well, that's just what we want.
4: You know that bloke, Jack O'Hagan, who wrote my other song, It's...
1: What about him?
4: Oh, well, I've written some words and he set them to music. It's a catch song. Oh, it'll be a hit with the people of Berrigulla and everyone else, and I thought we'd give them a proper entertainment for our meeting tomorrow night.
1: Well, what do you mean by that?
4: Oh, just show them what Snake Gully can do. We've got our Snake Gully Orchestra. Take that along and put them on the platform and tell the Berrigulla people they can join up with all these wonderful cultural institutions that we have in Snake Gully, and then I'll sing the song to them and they can all join in.
1: I don't think that'll win us the election.
0: Well, it might, Bill. You never know. Elections have been won on much less than a catchy song. And the war cry went pretty well, didn't it, Ted?
2: Too right it did. And if the song's any good, it might just swing the day for us. Especially as we can show them our orchestra and tell them that they've got a chance of joining it if they're musical.
1: What's the song called, Alf?
4: If you looked all over, Ozzy. Oh, it's a bonza song, too.
0: Well, it sounds all right to me.
4: Oh, I'll rehearse it with the orchestra and I'll sing it. And, oh, it's so catchy, everyone else will want to join in. And then we'll just have to trust to luck.
1: Well, I can't think of anything better, although I don't think it's such a good idea.
4: Oh, you never think any of my ideas are any good, Bill Smith.
1: We haven't won the election yet.
0: Well, we've got a chance. We've got to try everything. Well, don't look at me like that, Bill. I'm not going to agree to altering the name of Snake Gully.
4: Well, when we've got our war cry and our slogan and we'll have the song, we'll have the orchestra there, and we can tell them all about our clubs and other institutions, the Sewan Circle and so forth. Oh, I think we'll just about win it. We've got to get a two-thirds majority, though.
0: Well, everything depends on our big final meeting tomorrow night. We're making it a monster rally. We'll give the war cry to open with, and we'll give them entertainment. Not a lot of dry speeches like the Bongoola blokes will give them. The more I think of it, the better I like it.
1: Can you have the song ready and rehearsed in time, Alf?
4: Too right.
1: Well, I suggest we adopt that scheme.
2: Well, I second that.
0: All right, it's carried. Now, we're leaving it to you, Alf. Now, don't let us down.
4: I won't let you down, Dad. I never have yet. Well, I'd better get back to the store before Jim Hopkins gets all the provisions mixed up and takes it out on me.

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0: Yeah, seems very quiet, doesn't it, Mum?
1: Very quiet. I do miss Dave and Mabel and Alf and Annie, don't you?
0: Yes, and Jack's out nearly every night.
1: I wonder if he's out with Ruby Watson again tonight.
0: I don't know. You know, it's rather a pity that he can't make a hit with Mary Phelan, isn't it?
1: Well, I saw them together at the end of Annie's party, and they looked pretty friendly then.
0: Oh, they might have made it up. But from what Mrs. Smith said, I thought that Mary was going to get engaged to Mr. Montgomery.
1: Oh, Mrs. Smith shouldn't have said that. She had no right to say it.
0: Well, isn't it true?
1: Oh, I don't know, but you can never tell.
0: Oh, well, it's nothing to do with us. And we may as well have an early night tonight. What with that big meeting tomorrow night, we won't have much rest until the election's over.
1: Oh, goodness, oh, I dear. Hope this isn't someone to talk about the meeting. We've had it for breakfast, dinner and tea.
0: Well, I'll see you with you. Why, Mr. Montgomery.
2: Hello, Dad. I just dropped in. I have other calls to make tonight, and I was determined I'd come and see you.
0: Oh, I'm very pleased to see you.
2: Yes, I've got some news for you.
1: I think I can guess what your news is, Mr. Montgomery.
2: Can you, Mum?
1: Well, I was out on the terrace the other night, and the whole town's been talking about it, you know.
2: About what?
1: About you and Mary Phelan.
2: I'm sorry to say the whole town is wrong.
0: What? Wrong? Well, aren't you going to marry Mary Phelan?
2: I am not.
0: There you are, Mum. You're as bad as Mrs. Smith.
1: Oh, but I thought you were so friendly with her, Mr. Montgomery.
2: Oh, yes, we're the very best of friends. But, you know, I think if Mary marries anyone, she'll marry Jack Lawrence.
1: Go on. Well, I'm very glad to hear it. I didn't mean to be rude to you, Mr. Montgomery.
2: Well, that's quite all right. I quite understand. As a matter of fact, I came here tonight to say goodbye.
0: Why, are you going away?
2: Yes, I'm going back to the city first thing in the morning. I don't know when I'll be in Snake Gully again.
1: Oh, what a pity. We will miss you.
0: We haven't seen much of you this trip, Mr. Montgomery.
2: No, you haven't, really.
1: Oh, we should have seen more of you. Can't you stay on a little bit longer, Mr. Montgomery? Have you got to rush back to the city?
2: Well, no, I haven't got to.
1: Well, why don't you stay on for a while? Dad and I are feeling a bit lonely tonight. All the family having moved away.
2: Oh, yes, of course. You're on your own now, aren't you? Except for Jack. Well, that's very kind of you, Mum. And seeing that you've got so much room now, I'll come along and stay for a few days.
0: Oh, sure.
1: Oh, we'll be very pleased to have Mr. Montgomery for a few days. After all, he's quite an old friend of ours, and he did sell Wally's Hope to Annie.
2: I'm glad that Annie's horse won the cup. And I'd like to stay on in Snake Gully for a few days. I think you'll need my help with this election in Bedigala.
0: We're getting on all right.
2: Well, you know, I'm a seasoned campaigner, and I've been in several elections, you know.
1: Have you really? Is it connected with your business, Mr. Montgomery?
2: Oh, no, no, no. But several friends of mine are members of Parliament.
0: This isn't a parliamentary election. It's a poll for the people of Berigulla to decide whether they're going to join up with Snake Gully or Bongola.
2: Or whether they wish to remain independent.
0: That's right.
1: Well, Mr. Montgomery knows a good deal about everything, Dad, and his help might be quite valuable. You know, you've been worried about the election.
0: Oh, I don't see how Mr. Montgomery can help.
2: Well, I'm only too pleased to do any little thing I can. Now, if you don't mind, I'll slip back to the hotel and get my bags. I may as well come along tonight, as you're so anxious to have me.
1: That's a good idea.
0: Oh, wait a minute. I've got nowhere for you to garage that big Rolls-Royce car of yours. You see, my car is in our garage, and I don't think it'd be big enough to take yours, and then again, what about your chauffeur?
2: Oh, that's all right. My chauffeur can stay at the hotel and he can garage the car in town. I can always ring for him to come out when I want him. And it'll be useful to have an extra car with the election drawing so near.
1: That's quite true, Dad.
0: Well, won't it be very inconvenient having your car running in and out from Snake Gully? It's a fair way, you know.
2: Oh, I don't mind. And the chauffeur doesn't mind. Well, I'll push along now. Am I going to have my old room, the one I had last time I was here?
1: Dave's room. Oh, yes, yes. You're welcome to it, Mr. Montgomery.
2: Good. Now, I'll be back quite soon, so see you later.

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And we'll have more tales from Dad and Dave at the same time next week. 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Right now it's time to put our thinking cap once again for the Sherlock Holmes Radio Mysteries.

In this chilling Sherlock Holmes mystery, Holmes and Watson witness a furious confrontation between the hot-tempered scientist Rex Kenyon and a young man determined to marry his daughter. Days later, Kenyon is found stabbed to death in the very steam room where the threats were made. The doors sealed, no knife in sight, and the prime suspect standing naked and weaponless outside. As Scotland Yard prepares to charge an innocent man, Holmes uncovers a plot as cold as ice and as precise as science itself. A dying mind, a final experiment, and a weapon designed to vanish without trace leads Holmes to one of his most ingenious deductions, revealing that the perfect murder may not have been murder at all. The South African Broadcasting Corporation and Springbok Radio presents the Rainer Road Case, starring Graham Armitage as Holmes and Kerry Jordan as Watson.

we present the stories of Sherlock Holmes.

0: While a medical man, I'd always been a great believer in looking to nature for the secret of health. A balanced diet with everything in moderation. Gentle and regular exercise and plenty of sound sleep. But of course, we all tend to become self-indulgent from time to time. When that happens, I resort to more drastic means. Holmes and I sweated it out in the steam room for a good 20 minutes to half an hour.
1: Had enough, Watson?
0: Yes, I think so. This is going to lose me pounds in weight.
1: Well, it'll all go back on again quite soon. It's purely water weight. Come on, then. Let's have a shower in the next room and then a good massage. I don't want to spend all day in here.
0: Right. Oh, where's my towel? Right. Come on. This will turn it up. Feel like new men after this.
1: It's interesting to contrast the effects of heat and cold upon the human body. I suppose this would be quite the wrong thing for a man who was ill to do.
0: Yes, well, it depends upon the illness. His heart was weak. Yes, I suppose so. Well, here goes. Two or three minutes, but this will be enough. Rub down with a rough towel and 20 minutes of a heavy massage.
1: I think you have a streak of magic within your nature, Watson, but well, I'll take your word for it.
0: Yes, that's better. Feel fitter already. Gracious Holmes, what's that?
2: I'm a lout like you. How dare you call me a lout? Vera is vain. You're bigger only because don't be quiet. Get out of here. Stay out.
3: I shall do nothing of the kind. I have as much right to use these baths as you have. I come here regularly and I shall continue to do so. And no stupid mad old inventor is going to...
2: Good morning, you Ashby. I can't tolerate your persecution much longer.
3: I don't want to persecute you. I want to ignore you.
2: I find you interfering in any way. I
3: do what? Think a weak, feeble old fool like you can scare
2: I'll
3: me?
2: I'll find a way to make you pay for this. I'll kill you
3: if you get the chance. It would be quite simple for me to put you out of your misery first.
4: Why, gentlemen, please. There are other people in here. This is a respectable establishment. We can't allow personal quarrels to take place within these walls. Now, kindly dress and leave here as soon as possible.
3: Very well. But I warn you, Kenyon, I won't tolerate much more of this. You'd better pull yourself together and be more reasonable. You'll regret it.
2: And you'd better mend your ways, and above all, stay away from my daughter.
3: Common oaf. No good loafer. Only after her money, I know that.
4: Now, that's enough, sir. I must ask you to leave. There are other clients waiting. Come that way out, please. Ah, good morning, Miss Holmes. Dr. Watson. I'll be with you in a moment.
5: Watson? You say Watson? Yes, a strange morning. We are meeting all the odd types in here. Remember me, Watson? Rex Kenyon, research department at Battersea Institution.
0: Yes. Of course I do, some years ago. I never have known you. You've changed so considerably.
5: Oh, lost a bit of hair, slimmed down. On the other hand, you look portly and prosperous. Suppose you quacks always win, eh? Come out on top. The only people who can bury their mistakes, eh? Well, I can't waste more time in here. I'll be back next week. I'll leave your tip at the office. Goodbye, Watson.
0: What an extremely unpleasant man. Yes, he always was, if I remember.
4: Just make yourself comfortable on the massage table, gentlemen. You first, Dr. Watson. Just relax, Mr. Holmes. Sleep, if you like.
1: I should think sleeping in here is almost impossible.
4: I don't know. Some people do. Back and shoulders first, Doctor.
1: Who was that man, Watson? Rex Kenyon, did he say?
0: Yes, that's right. I met him some while ago. I was doing some research at the same institute. He used to be a very clever scientist. Turned his attention to many inventions. Patents for dozens of things, from steam pumps to vacuum flasks.
1: Vacuum flasks?
0: Yes. Small portable flasks for carrying hot drinks. Doesn't seem to have caught on. Or perhaps he can't find a firm to mass produce them.
4: He uses one himself. Brings him cold water to drink. I think it's largely laced with brandy. Rex Kenyon's a very complex man. Terrible temper, you must have heard.
1: Who was the man he was arguing with?
4: Young John Ashby. Another one with a foul temper. Apparently, Ashby's keen on Kenyon's daughter, causing untold trouble. They come in here and raise Cain.
1: No wonder you allow it.
4: Oh, I've complained, and they've been warned that it's got to stop. We tried to persuade them to make different appointments, but each claims he was first in booking these hours. Oh, did he try?
0: Well, I must say, I'm shocked at Kenyon's appearance. He looks dreadfully ill to me. Oh, can you concentrate on my right shoulder? I think I've had such a fibrositis there. Yes, that's it.
4: Yes, a bit of a knot here. Just under that old wall.
0: I suppose the incident with Rex Kenyon would have been totally forgotten if we hadn't had a visitor a couple of days later. I came home in the afternoon to find Mrs. Hudson had just announced a young lady.
1: Ah, Watson, back just the right time. This is Miss Vera Kenyon. She's come to see you and not me. Shall I leave you?
6: Oh, please. Please, Mr. Holmes, please don't. The fact is, I would welcome your advice.
0: Oh, what's it all about? Oh, do be seated. I assure you that we shall both help you if we can.
6: Well, my father is Rex Kenyon. I believe you were acquainted with him some time ago. You met at the Raynor Steam Bars the other day.
0: Yes, that's right. And I must say I'm surprised that he mentioned the fact to you.
6: Well, it just came up when you were talking of ways of keeping healthy. And this is really why I've come to you, Dr. Watson. I'm quite convinced my father is very, very ill. He's a brilliant man, as you must know. He's been deteriorating in health quite rapidly. And it's affecting his whole personality. He will not go to a doctor. He hasn't his faith at all in the medical profession. I'm worried to death about him.
0: Yes, well, how do you think I can help?
6: Well, you are the only doctor he even knows. Can you not call at our house, quite socially, and persuade him to let you examine him, advise him?
0: If I thought it would succeed, I'd agree immediately. But it's quite clear that your father would not allow me to even talk about his health. He'd never consent to taking my advice. And it only caused an ugly scene. I imagine you find it difficult enough as it is.
6: Becoming intolerable. I have no life of my own. Recently, I became engaged to a young man, John Ashby. I was forced to break off the engagement when father behaved like a madman. Ranting and screaming and threatening to cut me off without a penny. I'm afraid John also has a bad temper. Between the two of them, I'm at my wit's end.
0: I'm sorry, I really don't think I can help at all. What do you advise, Holmes?
1: I should think a change of scenery, for all concerned, would be the best plan. Can you not persuade your father to take a short vacation, get away into the country, even for a few weeks?
6: I have suggested this many times. He won't hear of it. All he wishes to do is spend most of the day in his workshop attached to the house, drink at the public house, the Falcon, and visit the steam baths three times a week. It's the pattern of a total eccentric. He will not break it.
0: I cannot see what we could do to help.
6: Mr. Holmes, if a visit by Dr. Watson to our home will anger Father, then can you not call? You'll save your scientific approach to life. Surely you and Father could find something in common. Perhaps you might have an influence over him.
1: I very much doubt it. If anything specific arises, I will most certainly call upon you, but like Watson at the moment, I don't see what good I can do. I'm sorry, but that's that.
0: It must have been over a week later that I came down to breakfast to find Holmes eagerly reading the Morning Standard, which was propped against the toast rack.
1: Now, Watson, come sit down. Pour yourself some coffee. Eggs and bacon on the sideboard. Help yourself and listen to this. Inventor found killed in Turkish bath. Mr. Rex Kenyon, well-known inventor of patent domestic appliances, was found stabbed to death in the Reno Road Turkish bath and gymnasium late yesterday afternoon. He was heard to be quarrelling violently with another client in the steam bath earlier. The body was found by Mr. Paul Simmons, a masseur. Scotland Yard are investigating. And the young man has been held for questioning.
0: Yes. Sounds as though Vera Kenyon's young man's in trouble. Almost a duplication of the situation we witnessed from last there. Those two threatening to kill each other. Oh, we heard them say so.
1: Yes, and that's happened. Well, I said I would help Miss Kenyon if the need arose, and as it's clearly a case of murder. Ah, that may well be the lady herself. Would you answer the door?
0: When I opened the front door, I was surprised to see not Miss Vera Kenyon, but Inspector Lestrade of Scotland Yard. Of course, I invited him up straight away. It seemed he had called about the matter we'd been discussing. Holmes poured him coffee, urged him to smoke his pipe, and get down to the purpose of the visit.
7: Oh, well now, I see from the newspaper lying amongst the breakfast things that you've read of the death of Rex Kenyon in those Turkish bars.
8: I believe you knew him.
1: Well, Watson knew him slightly. I only saw him once in those very steam baths.
0: Oh, we were actually expecting his daughter when you rang the bell. She came here to ask me if I could help her with her father. He was a very hot-tempered, eccentric man who led her a terrible dance. We witnessed a very ugly scene when we saw him on the occasion that Holmes has mentioned. He quarreled violently with the young man, John Ashby.
1: I take it that they quarreled yet again, and that Ashby is the young man you're holding for questioning.
7: We have done that. We were forced to release him. You're well informed.
1: Oh, not nearly as much as I should like to be. Please, tell us more.
7: Well, you're right. Kenyon and Ashby frequented those Turkish baths. They were continually meeting and always fighting. It seemed that yesterday afternoon at about 4 o'clock, they both arrived at the baths. They undressed in the changing room and they entered the steam room. Rex Kenyon carried his refreshment flask as usual. They entered at different times and couldn't have been pleased to see each other. They were the only two people in this, the hottest room. It was only a matter of minutes before the masseurs waiting in the outer room heard them quarreling.
2: You're a dirty hound.
3: The worms are
2: go to the devil.
3: You stop hunting me, following me about.
2: Followed you?
3: Why, dearly, you please, if I never call you again, you old goat.
2: You're a sneaky young blackguard.
3: Ah.
2: You'd like to see me dead, wouldn't you?
3: I would.
2: Then you'd try and get at my daughter's inheritance, you'd swine.
3: Shut up, you old fool, or I'll make you...
7: The argument continued for a few more minutes. Then John Ashby came out of the hot room and walked across to the head masseur, Atterbury.
0: Oh, yes, we know Atterbury. Good man is his job.
7: And I think a sound witness. He told me in great detail all that happened next.
4: Mr. Ashby came straight out of the hot room and into our parlour. I saw him. He was naked except for a towel around him. This he discarded when he lay face down on one of our benches and demanded a cold sponge treatment. I got to work on him straight away, hoping that the cold water would cool his temper, too. He's a powerful young man. I could tell he was still very angry. Some 10 minutes passed. No one came in or out of the bath during that time, I can swear to that. Then another client, stripped for the hot room, came through from the changing room and entered it. Well, seconds later, there was this dreadful scream. We all rushed forward. Rex Kenyon was lying on his back on a bench with blood still flowing from a wound over his heart. He was dead. Well, I closed the place up and sent for the police. Nothing was touched, no one allowed to dress or move until they arrived. And that's the whole story.
7: And no weapon was found, either in the heat room, the showers, or your massage parlour.
4: Well, the local police made a thorough search. It's easy in a Turkish bath. The rooms are empty, save for benches and towels. There's simply no place where a weapon like a dagger or knife could be concealed. No windows to throw things out of, everything quite sealed in. Frankly, Inspector, I don't know what to make of it, but everything I've told you is the absolute truth.
7: So that is the position. It's baffling, Holmes. There is simply no murder weapon.
1: Yet you suspect young Ashby. Will you arrest him?
7: Oh, we should. Clearly he is the murderer. He threatened to kill Kenyon many times in front of witnesses. He was the only other one in that hot room. Kenyon and he were quarreling. No one else could have done it. It has to be Ashby.
1: If he came out after the quarrel, clad only in a towel, and instead of going back into the changing rooms, where he could have got rid of the murder weapon concealed under the towel, he stayed for a naked sponge down. Was there any blood on Ashby's towel?
7: No, it was spotlessly clean, pure white.
1: Hmm.
7: You see, it doesn't make sense. We know this young man is the murderer, and yet we simply can't prove it. It sounded just the sort of intricate puzzle that you so enjoy. That's why I came round here. What do you think, Holmes? Are you interested in working on the case?
1: Well, as I promised to help Vera Kenyon, I'm more or less committed, am I not? Yes, I will give the matter my immediate attention. The first thing, of course, is a visit to the baths and an interview with the masseur, Atterbury. Yes. Might come along, Watson?
0: We went immediately to the Turkish baths, and Holmes had a long talk with Atterbury, who simply repeated everything he'd told Lestrade. The steam room was not working. Nothing had been touched since the baths had been closed down. We both knew our way about the place, but it was clearly a waste of time. Then Holmes suggested taking a hansom to the Kenyon home. Lestrade knew where it was, and when we arrived, we found a tearful Vera Kenyon and a rather belligerent John Ashby.
6: Oh, Mr. Holmes, Dr. Watson, how good of you to come. I know John didn't do it. He didn't kill my father.
3: Of course I didn't. I didn't like the old man. We hated each other, and it's no use pretending we didn't. I know that the circumstances are dead against me. I can't see how he could have been murdered, and I don't know who was responsible, but it wasn't me.
6: If my father had killed John, I could have understood it. He didn't want John anywhere near me or the house. Why should John want to kill Father?
7: It has been suggested that with your father out of the way, you would inherit a great deal of this estate. If you married John Ashby, then he would automatically become a rich man.
3: That's a lie. A flaming great lie. And if I meet up with whoever said that, I'll...
6: John, John, please.
7: You also have a violent, ungovernable temper.
3: All right. All right, I admit it. But my temper goes as quickly as it comes.
7: Lots of murders are committed in acts of rage.
3: But I didn't do it. I swear I didn't. Please, Mr. Holmes, you've got to believe me.
8: Oh, yes. Yes, I do. This killing wasn't committed on the spur of the moment. It was quite premeditated and cunningly thought out.
7: Oh, well, perhaps you will be able to tell us what Ashby cannot. Who killed Kenyon? How did he get rid of the weapon? And what do we do now?
8: Well, I don't know about you. Perhaps someone could arrange a pot of tea. But I should like Miss Kenyon to show me over the house, and in particular her father's workshop. That I should be most interested to see.
6: Oh, but of course, John, would you be good enough to slip into the kitchen and ask cook to get us tea up here in half an hour? Do you wish to see the house also, Dr. Watson? If so, then please come with me. I'm sure you'll excuse me, won't you, Inspector?
0: We left a rather bewildered Lestrade and an irritated John Ashby and were shown over the house. Holmes just glanced into the rest of the rooms, but was clearly most interested in the outbuilding. It was a large, well-equipped type of workshop, filled with benches, Bunsen burners, retorts, metal gadgets, and dozens of tools, each appropriate to the experiment being conducted according to the plans pinned above the bench. It was a fascinating place, one in which Holmes could have spent many hours, but he appeared to know just what he was looking for. He prowled around until he came upon a small desk. On the wooden frame was a small design sketched on squared paper.
8: Yes, this is interesting, Watson. See, it's a sort of scabbard. Your father did a great deal of work in metal, Miss Kenyon?
6: He worked in all types of material. Yes, he welded metal into all kinds of instruments and designs.
8: Now, I wonder what happened to this particular subject. Yes, in a drawer, perhaps. No, there's nothing here, although a small book.
6: Deliveries of materials, I think. Orders for things needed.
8: Ah, it says here, 7 pounds of ice, cylinder of CO2 gas. That seems to have been ordered several times, and the last delivery on the day of his death. Yes, now I think all is clear.
0: Look, I'm pressed if I can follow this.
6: Neither can I.
8: I cannot explain. The only way I can tell you what happened is to show you a practical demonstration of your father's abilities. Now, wait just one moment. I need to look around. Yes, it's clear that if something is intended not to be found, it will be deliberately thrown away, and so the dust bins and rubbish boxes. Now, here, this. Now, what about this?
6: What on earth is it?
0: Looks like some form of metal mold.
8: Ah, good, good, Watson. That's exactly what it is. And now the gas cylinder. Where do they take the empty ones to be taken away?
6: I think there, by the back exit. Yes. Look. This one by the door.
8: Yes, this is what we're after. Do you have ice in the house, Miss Kenyon? It is very important.
6: Yes, I think in the kitchen. Father installed his own type of gas refrigerator.
8: Then please go and get me a bucketful and ask Mr. Ashby and Inspector Lestrade to come here at once, please. The tea can wait.
6: Oh, very good, Mr. Holmes.
8: Now, Watson, help me to bring that cylinder back near to this bench, will you? This experiment?
0: I did exactly as Holmes instructed. And by the time Vera Kenyon had returned with the ice and Ashby and the inspector had joined us, Holmes appeared satisfied. He started on his demonstration.
8: I don't know how familiar you are with chemistry experiments, but of course Rex Kenyon was an expert. He successfully invented a small type of vacuum flask, the Kenyon flask, which kept the liquid poured into it at exactly the same temperature, be it boiling hot or ice cold, for many hours. He also knew that CO2, carbon dioxide, has a very low freezing point, 80 degrees centigrade. And as it comes out of the cylinder and mixes with the air, it turns into very fine crystals. Now watch. Now observe, this is a metal mold. It looks like a small scabbard in which one places a vicious dagger. Now, this ice-cold material is forced into the mold, directed like this, and forced the ice to be compacted in. And notice that if I touch it, I shall virtually burn myself. So the reaction of the skin will be like that of a fierce flame. So, I use a block of ice which I can touch. Now, if that is left to assume the shape of the mold, and when solidified, taken out, what do we have? A perfect ice dagger. That is the weapon with which Rex Kenyon killed himself. It was not murder. It was suicide made to look like murder, and done so that another man's life should be forfeited. That's what this case is all about.
0: It wasn't until we were back at Baker Street and I was mulling over all that Sherlock Holmes had demonstrated that the pieces of the jigsaw began to fit together.
8: Kenyon used to turn up at the Turkish bath with a vacuum flask. It was the only other article than the towels that went into the hot steam room. I've often said, Watson, that when all the other possibles have been ruled out, what is left must be the answer. In this case, the only object that could be used as a weapon was the flask. Now, obviously, one could not stab a man to death with that, but with something concealed in the flask? Yes. And Kenny was found dead with his chest wound still bleeding. The flask was on the floor. It was quite empty. So the contents of the flask. The ice dagger with which he delivered the fatal blow sank into his flesh. He collapsed, and within minutes, the intense heat of the room melted the ice. The murder weapon disappeared.
0: And he died hoping that Ashby would be convicted of murder. But why, Holmes? I mean, why did he kill himself?
8: I think as a medical man, you can guess, Watson. You remarked that he looked desperately ill. I believe a post-mortem will show he was suffering from an incurable disease, that he had only a few months to live. That's why he had to work quickly. All that hope astrayed realizes the truth, and the truth is the only answer.
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0: G'day folks, Western Red here ahead of another new episode of the show. I hope you and your family had a good Thanksgiving, maybe got to relax a little bit. Me and mine, we went on a bit of a weekend getaway to Tahlequah, Oklahoma, capital of the Cherokee Nation, which was super interesting. And of course, in the meantime, been staying very busy with kids stuff and country music stuff. Had a little fun as usual in this week's episode, threw some Johnny Bush bonus content into the third hour of the show when and if you get there, so listen out for it. And if you like what you're about to hear, you might like to consider helping out in some way. The best way, as I've said, is as a member of the show via our Patreon page. 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But of course, I hope you enjoy this one on the underrated Johnny Dollar, and thank you for listening.
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8: Hello, everybody. 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
0: G'day folks and welcome along to If That Ain't Country. I'm Western Red, your host. It's good to have your company. Thanks for joining us, where for the next 2 hours, as always, we've got nothing but the very best in traditional country, honky-tonk, bluegrass and western swing for you. This week we'll hear a bit of a mystery for your shot of steel. Just how did one of the leading players of the Bakersfield sound wind up on a relatively no-name Arkansan's record? We'll hear about the singing ranger Hank Snow's affinity for the singing brakeman Jimmy Rogers, and we've got some great 70s country for your Aussie injection this week. But first, it's a bit of a treat. We've got a 1982 album from the late and great Johnny Dollar named Down Life's Highway on the turntable this week, and just because we can and because it's that good, of course, we're going to play the whole dang thing from front to back, in order and in full. Johnny Dollar is one of those cult figures in country music who never really had any massive hits and is generally only remembered by fans of the hardcore stuff like you and me who go digging to hear his material. And what material he did have. We'll get into Dollar's life story, or what we can find out about it in a little bit here, but for a man who recorded for a slew of quality small to large labels such as D Records, Columbia, Dot, Date, Winston, in my opinion, it was his work with Slim Williamson's chart records between 68 and 71 that really hit the spot. A lot of truck driving cuts, a lot of good up-tempo hard country stuff, and our 1982 feature album, In Somebody's Infinite Wisdom, is made up 100% of Dollar's chart records output. It's a compilation, plain and simple, and a dang good one. Down Life's Highway from Johnny Dollar this week for our feature album. Let's kick it off with the first track, of course, a B-side from 69, originally called Wild Cherry.

0: His little hide till he can't sit down. No more gear jammers in this here family. No, sir. I want that boy to get him an easy job. You know, like after all, he could be president or ambassador to Music City, USA, or governor, secretary of state, anything. But me right now, I'm going to park this rig and get a cup of coffee.
1: If that ain't country and just a small taste of the fantastic high-energy truck driving song capabilities of Johnny Dollar right there, Truck Driving Lament, originally from 1969 and pulled this week from our 1982 feature album, Down Life's Highway. As mentioned, made up entirely of Dollar's material put into wax originally for Chart Records between 1968 and 71. Western Red with you, and Johnny Dollar was born to Creek Indian parents who relocated from Oklahoma to East Texas for the oil boom in that part of the world, and as a child, the family continued to move. There's records of Dollar having attended school in Kilgore, Texas, his town of birth, Fredericksburg, Crabapple Creek, and Junction, Texas, in the Hill Country. He butted heads a lot with his father, and wound up leaving home permanently at age 18 to join the Marines, which he did right around the time of the Korean War. After his years in the Marines were done, he found his way around Texas via any number of lumber yards, trucking positions, and the occasional singing job. He bankrolled his own 45 on Houston's legendary Deed record label in 1952. It went nowhere, but it wasn't long after that Dollar, with a band named Texas Sons, was performing on the Louisiana Hayride out of Shreveport fairly regularly. And he actually got a couple of gigs doing DJ work at various stations in the South and Southwest. We'll continue the story of Johnny Dollar. Yes, that was his real name, John Washington Dollar, in a few moments here. But let's put the next cut from our 1982 compilation feature album this week on the old turntable. Right here on If That Ain't Country, the album's called Down Life's Highway, and we continue with a barroom toe-tapper, very cleverly worded this one, The Meeting of the Board from 1969.

If that ain't country and with some tasty steel licks, presumably from Lloyd Green on I've Got to Stay High, from our 1982 compilation on the fantastic Johnny Dollar this week, Down Life's Highway, the name of it. We are playing the whole thing in order and in full, and if you listen carefully to the beginning of the one we just heard, and at various intervals during it, maybe you're getting some of Buck Owens' Sam's Place as well. Kind of similar opening licks to my ears. Western Red with you, and Johnny Dollar followed the musical winds and drifted up towards the Dallas area as the 50s wore on, becoming a regular on the Big D Jamboree and recording some raw and ready rockabilly cuts, which later went on to become cult favourites with rockers, even though for some reason they were never released for years, decades, until they were discovered in a closet, apparently, around the North Dallas area. Rockabilly's popularity waned somewhat in the late 50s, early 60s, and Johnny Dollar left music for a while, went and sold insurance in Oklahoma, I believe. Let's continue with track number 5 from our compilation feature album this week, 1982's Down Life's Highway, all material that Johnny Dollar recorded for Chart Records between 68 and 71. This next particular cut was a trademark truckin' tune co-written by Dollar himself right here on If That Ain't Country. It's laced with Lloyd Green's steel guitar. Yes, indeed, Big Wheels, Sing For Me.

day, but tonight we're headed for Nashville, Tennessee. 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It's lobster up in Maine, and wheat on the Kansas plain, but when I go, you've got to promise me.

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Well, Arizona's great, and so is the bluegrass state. But tonight, Music City, I'm bringing it home to you. 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
0: 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Well.

If That Ain't Country, and one of many, many tunes sung by Hank Snow in that iconic Jimmy Rogers style, and one that Snow himself wrote and recorded back in 1948 originally, I'm Gonna Bid My Blues Goodbye, re-recorded there as we heard in 1977. Weston Red with you, and like so many would-be country singers of the 20s, 30s and 40s and beyond, Hank Snow idolised Jimmy Rogers. Snow said the first time he ever heard him at his family's home in Nova Scotia was on a record from 1930 or 31, he recalled, named Moonlight and Skies over the family's old wind-up gramophone. He became an instant and an ardent fan. Rogers was the inspiration for many early train songs that Snow composed, and he strove for the same level of success in the world of country music. He adopted the nickname the Cowboy Blue Yodeler for an early radio show he managed to score in reverence to Rogers' famous America's Blue Yodeler moniker. And when Rogers passed away from tuberculosis in 1933, Hank Snow went on to record several songs in tribute to the singing brakeman, as did another fella who idolized Rogers around the same time in Ernest Tubb. But you know, perhaps the biggest tribute to his musical idol that Hank Snow ever gave was when he named his only son after him. Right here on If That Ain't Country, Jimmy Rogers Snow was born in 1935, and as we'll hear in just a little bit here, he went into the entertainment biz for a little while at least, just like his old man.

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More information at ifthataincountry.net.

0: If That Ain't Country, and that's Jimmy Rogers Snow, the son, as we heard, of the hugely famous Hank Snow, and just like his daddy, no slouch when it came to singing a country song. We heard he and his dad singing When Jimmy Rogers Said Goodbye from 1953, and after that, Jimmy Rogers Snow solo, How Do You Think I Feel from 1954. Western Red with you, and let's keep it a teensy bit simple. Let's just call him Jimmy Snow. He was named after his dad's huge influence, of course, in Jimmy Rogers, and he was in the entertainment business from a very young age, singing from the age of three, and it almost seemed a fait accompli that he would sign with his daddy's own record label, RCA, in 1953, at the age of only 17. I believe the marketing attempt at the time, as reported by Billboard magazine, was to sing some duets with his old man, one of which we just heard a little bit ago, as well as cutting his own country material. And that he did, recording a small number of pretty generic straight country for the time, working regularly and touring with his dad's company and an on-the-up Elvis Presley, employed by Hank Snow Enterprises at the time. In fact, he got to be good buddies with Elvis, whose career soon outpaced his own, of course, but the two remained friendly and kept in touch. In January of 1956, after several years of drinking and drugging, Jimmy Snow had himself a really serious car wreck. It was some miracle that he even survived, almost lost his right leg, and after several months out of circulation, he hit the track once again, playing the Lawrence Welk Show later that year in front of an audience of millions. That did really good things for Snow, who was thereafter offered a role in the upcoming Elvis movie King Creole to help fulfill his lifelong dream of making it as an actor as well as a singer. But you know what? Being laid up immobilized in hospital had gotten Jimmy Snow to thinking, and after some deliberation, he turned down the role, saying to his buddy, Elvis, if you'd asked me 6 months ago, I would have jumped at this role. But, you know, I'm going to go home and I'm quitting my career and I'm going into the ministry. And in his early 20s, with his entire career before him, that's exactly what Jimmy Rogers Snow did. He established Nashville's Evangel Temple, a church extremely popular with country singers over the years, from Kris Kristofferson to Johnny Cash, Connie Smith to Bill Monroe. And right here on If That Ain't Country, I found it fascinating as we continue to hear this early sermon from a 20-something pastor, Jimmy Rogers Snow, denouncing the evils of rock and roll, which, if you ask me, is not something that he ever really recorded much of, despite what he's saying. Maybe he's talking more of the lifestyle. Anyway, take a listen. Super interesting to hear Hank Snow's son.
1: These men come down here from New York and from Florida to find out my reasons on rock and roll music and why I preach against it, and I believe with all of my heart that it is a contributing factor to our juvenile delinquency of today. I 100% believe it. Why I believe that is because I know how it feels when you sing it. I know what it does to you. And I know the evil feeling that you feel when you sing it. I know the lost position that you get into in the beat. Well, if you talk to the average teenager of today and you ask them what it is about rock and roll music that they like, and the first thing they'll say is the beat, the beat.

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2: G'day folks, Western Red here. And you hear me from time to time say that we are 100% listener supported, right? That means that 100% of our operating budget here at If That Ain't Country comes from listeners who enjoy what we do here at the show enough to support with their hard-earned through monthly memberships, merchandise, the record club, or one-time donations. And you know the reason that we decided against putting commercials in the show, right? The reason that we elected to use listener support as our funding model? Well, it's true, partly because I'm a terrible salesman, but more importantly, we went the listener funding route because to know that people value our efforts at promoting and preserving traditional country music enough to support it is the ultimate motivation to keep going. That warm, fuzzy feeling when someone is as enthusiastic about that Merle Haggard record as you are is the number one reason we love what we do. It makes you want to knuckle down and turn that steel guitar up. If you'd like to consider becoming a part of that warm, fuzzy feeling, there's more information at www.ifthataintcountry.net/support. And to those of our listeners who are already along for the ride, thanks. Thanks a lot.
0: If That Ain't Country, a sound bigger than the state of Texas.
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0: Born south of the equator from American stylings and hard life in the outback came Australian country music.
1: In the rain when the lights on the hill were a-blinding me.
0: It's an Aussie injection on If That Ain't Country.

If that ain't country, and your Aussie injection with one there from Reg Lindsay, perhaps the most successful Australian country artist in the US during the 20th century, we heard If I'd Have Known That I Was Gonna Live This Long. Western Red with you. Reg Lindsay was actually the very first Aussie to ever appear on the Grand Ole Opry. The Saturday Night Show too, if you don't mind, way back in 1968, already having been recording in Australia for the better part of two decades by that point. Born in Sydney, Reg became very popular on radio there. Couple of stations still in existence, as a matter of fact, on 2CH and 2GB, as well as hosting the very first Australian country music television show. He toured all over the country and in the United States, forging relationships to where he was made an honorary citizen of Tennessee and appeared on a CMA special one year hosted by Charlie Pride. Reg Lindsay's ability to stay popular came in part due to his changing with the times. His first records back in the 50s were just him and a guitar, sometimes with a bit of yodeling, as it was back then. But as times wore on, as the music changed, so did he. As a result, he did a lot more of the stuff that didn't really fit what we do here at the show all that well, but boy, it sure did sell him a lot of records and put bums in seats at his show, let me tell you. And if you sift through Lindsay's catalogue from over 50 years in country music, you'll definitely find plenty of reasons why he's got his own plaque on the roll of renown in Tamworth. Right here on If That Ain't Country and your Aussie injection, Reg Lindsay was an extraordinarily hard-working country performer. That's a fact.

Old Macs are getting old now, but we've still got a lot of roads to run. But there's just one more thing I want.

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1: 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We'll sell or swap for a hide of bed and $35. Call 140-RING-2 and ask for Bob. Well, I called Bob up on the telephone. He says, hello, this is Bob speaking. I says, is this here the Bob got the pickup truck for sale? He says, yeah. I says, where are you? He says, 14 East on County 12. Turn right on the one-lane gravel road. You can park in the yard. Beware of the dog. Wipe your feet off. Knock 3 times and bring your billfold. Well, I tooled on East on County 12. Turned right on the one-lane gravel road. And I parked in the yard. And a German Shepherd come out and grabbed on my leg. Then I knocked 3 times and wiped my feet. The dog let go and the screen door opened. Bob come out and says, what do you want? Says, come see your truck. He says, follow me. Come on, Frank. Dog's name is Frank. Well, we all went past the chicken house, through the hog pen, down to the tractor shed, and then wound up back at the barn field of cow pies. And sitting right there in a pool of grease was a half-ton Chevy pickup truck with a 1960 license plate, a bumper sticker says Vote for Dick, and a Brillo box full of rusty parts. And Bob says, what do you think? Well, I kicked the tire and then got in the seat and sat on a petrified apple core and found a bunch of field mice living in the glove compartment. He says their shaft is bent and the rear end leaks. You can fix her quick with an oiler rag. Use a nailed starter. I lost the key. Don't pay any mind to that whirring sound. She used a little oil, but outside of that, she's cherry. I says, what'll it take? Says, what do you got? It says, $28.15. Says, you got a deal signed here. I'll go get the title and a can full of gas. I put a nail in the slot and fired her up. She coughed and belched up a bunch of smoke, and I backed her right through the hog pen into the yard. Well, Frank jumped in and bit my leg, and I beat him off the crowbar. He jumped on out, and the door fell off, and the left front tire went flat. I jacked it up and patched the tube, and Frank tore a piece of my shirt off. And then Bob come out and called him off, says, you better get on out of here. I went left on the one-lane gravel road, went 14 west and County 12, took 2 full quarts of 40-weight oil, just get her to the Conoco station. And I pulled up to the regular pump, and then Harold Sykes and his kid come out and says, I'd seen better stuff at the junkyard, and where'd you ever get that truck? I said, that's a long story, Harold. I was thumbing through the want ads in the Shelby County Tribune when this classified advertisement caught my eye. It said take immediate delivery on this 50.
0: Carrying the torch. If That Ain't Country with Western Red.

That Ain't Country. And as we push through this week's feature album, the fabulous compilation on Johnny Dollar from 1982, Down Life's Highway, it's actually made up entirely of material that Dollar recorded for Chart Records between 68 and 71. We heard The Rain Falls in Denver Tonight from 1961 on Chart originally. Weston Red with you, and Dollar, yes, that was his real name. He used to sign his name with a dollar sign between the Johnny and the dollar part. Well, that was for a while anyway. Well, he was out of music. He was selling insurance in Oklahoma by the early 60s, and he had a chance encounter with none other than Columbia recording artist Ray Price. I guess they got to talking because, with his clout at the time, Price was able to help land Dollar a recording contract with Columbia as well. His two sides for Columbia were pretty decent, but now that he was back in it, he bounced around a little more, recording for Dot, then Date Records from 67, taking us up to his chart years. You know, I get a lot of Del Reeves when I'm listening to Johnny Dollar from this period. High energy, it's fun to listen to, a lot of truck driving songs too, that helps the likeness. So let's push on with the next two tracks from our 1982 compilation feature album this week, right here on If That Ain't Country. Let's hear The Fiddle and Steel Shuffle on Changing Her Thinking, and follow it up with track number 8, a truckin' tune certainly in Del Reeves or maybe Dave Dudley's wheelhouse, Big Rig Rollin' Man.

saluting the gear jammers who keep this country rolling. It's another truck driving treasure on If That Ain't Country with Western Red.

0: now that I ain't been. 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I'm the big, big golden man. 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
1: 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Texas country lives on If That Ain't Country with Western Red.

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0: If that ain't country, with Western Red.
3: G'day, folks. Western Red here. And traditional country music means an awful lot to us. A wonderfully unique form of music established over decades. And like the gorgeous old buildings crumbling ever so slightly on Main Street, or the prized family photos getting a little aged around the edges, traditional country music deserves a chance at preservation. As for me, as your humble host, I live and breathe traditional country music. I'm constantly listening, talking, researching and thinking about good cuts to put in the show, that next shot of steel, an interesting talking point or historical tidbit, and an interesting angle on an old favourite. Truth be told, it takes us at least 20 hours per week to put the show together in its entirety. Now that is a lot of time, but boy, we are sure proud to do it. 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And for those of you already along for the ride, we say thanks. Thanks a lot.
0: If that ain't country, welcome home.
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0: If that ain't country, and there's Hank Thompson doing a swinging cover of the well-travelled Oh Mary Don't You Weep from 1975 to take us nicely to this next segment.
1: The original ain't always the best. 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
0: Western Red with you, and real soon it'll be little brother Alan Frizzell doing one of his older brother Lefty's signature tunes. But first, it's Dick Curless, the Baron of country music as he was known, famous for that booming baritone and iconic eye patch. Well, this particular cut was from his very last album, recorded only months before his passing in 1995, right here on If That Ain't Country and Your Country Covers. He wasn't quite the same booming, deep-voiced young man from the 60s as he once was, but Dick Curless was still sounding pretty dang good at age 63 on Hawkshaw Hawkins' Rattlesnake and Daddy.

If that ain't country, and your country cover's done and dusted for another week with Dane Stinnett right there from the Sun catalogue out of 1967, one written by Jumpin' Gene Simmons, we heard That Muddy Old River near Memphis, Tennessee. Western Red with you and your shot of steel now. And this week we've got an obscurity from the northwest Arkansas region, his name being Wayne Red Yeager. Red Yeager, or Yeager, was an Arkansan who cut a handful of sides during a long career playing mostly local venues around the Arkansas-Missouri border. But our shot of steel this week is kind of a mystery. It's on a label based out of California. And right here on If That Ain't Country and your shot of steel this week, there is absolutely no telling how an Arkansan who had no obvious ties to the West Coast, and in the days before remote overdubbing was nearly as common as it is today, how the heck Red Yeager managed to get the immortal Ralph Mooney, the linchpin of that Bakersfield sound, to play steel on Tears in My Eyes from 1960.

0: If That Ain't Country and a rambling cut from our 1982 compilation feature album this week on Johnny Dollar, Down Life's Highway. A suitable title for that subject matter. A lot of moving on in Dollar's music. That cut originally from 1969, we heard Other Seeds to Sow. And Dollar remains kind of surrounded in mystery. There's really not a lot of in-depth information out there about him and his country-turned-rockabilly-turned-back-to-country music career. His last recordings were essentially done by the early 80s, but he was more or less out of the game by then anyway. He had turned to producing for much of the 70s and had been diagnosed with throat cancer, an awful affliction for a singer by the early 80s. The surgery apparently wrecked his voice, and by the time the cancer came back a few years later, he was four times divorced, an alcoholic, and depressed. On April 13th, 1986, only 53 years old, Johnny Dollar committed suicide. These days, he's in the Nashville National Cemetery in Madison, Tennessee. Hey, I invite you to stick around for our third hour. Up next, it's going to be If That Ain't Country's Year in Country Music, and our feature year this week is 1974. We've got music on the way this week from Margie Singleton, Mel Haggard, and Mo Bandy, and we'll hear a double shot, the A and the B side, to a cracking truck-driving single from our feature year. That is If That Ain't Country's Year in Country Music, up next in our third hour, or if your local radio station doesn't carry our third hour, no worries. You can get it online at our website, ifthataintcountry.net. But to get you there, here is the final cut from our 1982 feature album on Johnny Dollar, the fabulous compilation we've been hearing made up entirely of material recorded between 1968 and 71 on Chart Records. This one seems fitting to finish it up on, A Highway in the Sky.
1: When I pulled Big Mac into the yard today, they told me old Joe was dead. But you know, he was once a hell of a driver, and I remember what old Joe said.

Then one day he said, "Johnny, you know, sometimes at night I sit and watch those Big Macs rolling by. Boy, it's hard not to turn my head because it makes me want to cry. I know that I'm not going to drive again, but wishing's not a sin. Because I know that soon I'll be up there with my old truck-driving friends."

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2: If you're anything like us, you must get a little tired. Tired of the same old bad news on TV, the same old songs on the radio. The same old stuff, you know? Well, that's why here at If That Ain't Country, we work hard to keep it fresh. Fresh songs and fresh perspectives. We don't just play the same Johnny Cash tunes you've heard a zillion times before. We dig a little deeper, playing some of those lesser known cuts, right alongside Cash's big hits, of course. Maybe something with a cool backstory or a neat solo that you haven't ever heard before. Yeah, that's the stuff which keeps it fresh for us as well. Digging that deep, though, requires a lot of work. We're at it 15 to 20 hours each week for every new episode of If That Ain't Country. And as you may have heard me say, we are 100% listener supported. No ads or any of that annoying stuff. So consider helping us keep it fresh for the next episode. 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And thanks. Thanks a lot.
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2: G'day folks and welcome along to If That Ain't Country's Year in Country Music. I'm Western Red, your host. It's good to have your company. Thanks for joining us. We're for the next hour. As always, we've got nothing but the very best in traditional country, honky-tonk, bluegrass and western swing for you from our feature year, which this week is 1974. We've got music on the way this week from Margie Singleton, Mel Haggard and Mo Bandy, and we'll hear a double shot, the A and the B side, to a cracking truck-driving single from our feature year. But first, from the year that Muhammad Ali took on George Foreman in Kinshasa, Zaire, now the Democratic Republic of Congo, the fight that was immortalized as the Rumble in the Jungle. That was 1974. Well, in the world of country music, Texan Red Steigall was laying it out plain and simple in our feature year. Red was not interested in honky-tonk and after work with the fellas anymore. Right here on If That Ain't Country's Year in Country Music, no sir, a toe tapper from 1974, saying it all. No thanks, boys.

If that ain't country's year in country music and a hit there for San Antonio's Mo Bandy from our feature year, Honky Tonk Amnesia, co-written with a name that Bandy drew on frequently in this era, Waco's fabulous Whitey Schaefer. Western Red with you, and Mo Bandy was at a bit of a crossroads in our feature year. Years of performing around the San Antonio area and beyond with his band, the Mavericks, recording with numerous smaller labels, none of that had really done much at all for his career outside of the region, which may have been sufficient for some, but Bandy wanted to leave it all out on the field. Taking money he'd earned from his day job at his father's sheet metal business, where he'd been for over a decade, Mo Bandy put it all on the line. He pawned all of his furniture to pay for a $900 recording session. Producer and fellow Texan Ray Baker had heard some of Bandy's work and encouraged him to come to Nashville, where it was there that he spent that $900 for the session. Recorded in that session were two songs. The first was a ballad, How Far Do You Think We Would Go, with some overly lush fiddle work, and the A-side of what became his first hit single was co-written by the great Whitey Schaefer we mentioned earlier, right here on If That Ain't Country's Year in Country Music, picked up by GRC Records out of Atlanta, Georgia, for national distribution. I just started Hatin' Cheatin' Songs Today, thrust Mo Bandy into the national country music spotlight, and put traditional country music back on the map in our feature year.

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0: priceless, timeless, and ageless. If that ain't country's year in country music, 1974.
1: I've been a rolling all night, got a big load of steel. Drinking lots of black coffee to stay awake at the wheel. 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I'm gonna sleep for a week when I finish this run. 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

0: I better slow her down. 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I'm gonna trade this old rig in on a Volkswagen bus, take my little darling and go up to the lake and do a lot of fishing, just her and I. We're gonna do our own kind of hauling, cause I'd rather hold her than this old steering.
1: If that ain't country's year in country music, an absolutely dynamite truck driving tune right there from our feature year, put out by California staple Gene Davis. Western Red with you, and originally from St. Louis, Missouri, Gene Davis moved out to California in the mid to late 50s after recording some stuff for Cincinnati, Ohio's King record label, and Davis quickly became a California staple, especially in Southern California. It wasn't long, relatively, that Gene Davis was fronting the house band at the legendary Palomino Club, and with his Star Routers band, cut some dynamite honky-tonk for the sensational Topper record label, including the one we just heard, Holden Steel. Let's go ahead and give you a good old-fashioned twin spin. Let's turn the other side of this 45 RPM single on Gene Davis from our feature here over. Flipping it over right here on If That Ain't Country's Year in Country Music and slowing it down with a tender, beautifully written letter to a trucker's wife.
2: Hello, darling. When you get this letter, honey, I'll be somewhere around L.A., 1,800 miles from you, but it seems like a million miles away. I'm writing this at a truck stop just outside of San Antonio. And I got to thinking about that quarrel we had. And, well, I just wish I was still at home. I know you get tired of the life we live, with me always gone on the road. And even when I call and say I'm heading in, it just seems like they send me up north with a load. But honey, when we met and fell in love, I was a trucker and it didn't seem to bother you then. But I guess you didn't realize all the lonely nights you'd have to spend. But you know, you and this old truck of mine, well, you're the only two things I've got. And I just know I couldn't be happy just loading trucks back there on a terminal dock. Honey, I have your picture pasted up over the visor. And late at night when I get lonely, tired and sleepy, I look up at your pretty face and you're smiling down at me. And every mile, day, hour, and minute between us just seems like an eternity. Well, honey, I've got to get this old rig rolling, so I'll close and say goodnight. But just remember one thing. I love you so very much. And I just hope everything will be all right. I'll call you in a couple of days and let you know where I'm loading to. So until then, good night, pretty thing. Sweet dreams. All my love to you.
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3: G'day, folks. Western Red here. And words are one thing, but integrity is everything. And at If That Ain't Country, we put our integrity above all else. The traditions of country music is the integrity we try to maintain with every song that we play. 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

If That Ain't Country's year in country music. And here we begin a few bonus cuts for this here podcast version of the show. Seeing as how our feature year is 1974, I've got three 45 RPM singles from that year from the great Johnny Bush, of which at least one or both sides never appeared on his run of RCA studio albums in the 70s. Something a little bit different. Western Red with you. Bush was coming to the end of his time at RCA in our feature year. In fact, I believe the song we just heard was from his final recording session at RCA. Maybe he knew that. Maybe he saw the writing on the wall, because he and the Pickers really stretched out on that one we just heard. Home in San Antone from January of 74. Some blistering solos from Buddy Emmons and Curly Chalker on steel. Johnny Gimble and Buddy Spiker both on fiddles. I mean, wow! As we turn to flip that 45 over, continuing with our bonus podcast content, we've got one here that Bush first recorded in our feature year, but did again several times in later years. Once again in 1982 and for a final time in 2009. But right here on If That Ain't Country's Year in Country Music, accompanied by the Nashville edition and produced by the fabulous and longtime collaborator with Bush, Ray Pennington, this version has it all over any of the others, if you ask me. I can feel him touching you all over me.

If That Ain't Country's Year in Country Music, and a cracking cut from Johnny Bush right there, Tennessee to Texas, out of 1974, and some bonus content for this here podcast version of the show. And that song never made any of Bush's studio albums in the 70s for RCA, as his time for that label was drawing to a close. Western Red with you. Bush's famed vocal issues, which would put a huge dampener on his recorded output over the next decade or so, was really starting to affect him around the time that that song was recorded. Though, you know, it's not really that hugely obvious when you listen to these cuts standalone. As we continue with this here bonus content, some 45 only Johnny Bush as it was at the time, here's The Flip to Tennessee to Texas. Not my favourite Bush cut, I'll admit, but one written by one of JB's favourite songwriting combinations in Larry Kingston and Frank Dykus, and the one from the single that was the minor hit, actually. Right here on If That Ain't Country's Year in Country Music, it's Toy Telephone.

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I stood there surrounded by a house full of nothing, and my life fell apart at the seams. For all that was left

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0: want to go to?
1: I don't think I can go on this one. I wish you could too, honey.
0: You know what? I love you.
1: Daddy loves you too, sweetheart.
2: Age ain't nothing but a number if that ain't country's year in country music.

If That Ain't Country's Year in Country Music, and written by the man who produced the session, Ray Pennington, we heard When It's Midnight in Dallas, one which never made re-release on anything, as far as I could see, a real 45-only treasure. Western Red with you, and I can't help but wonder on that one, and on Tennessee to Texas, which we heard a little earlier, recorded both in January of 74, and from the very final sessions that RCA ever had on Johnny Bush, a handful of very Texas-centric tunes in wax, and given that he didn't work with RCA much, if at all, after our feature here, was the country Caruso getting a bit homesick? One way or another, he sure enough did head back to Texas not too long after, and in Texas, he stayed. Let's push on with one final 45-only cut from our feature here from the great Johnny Bush, the flip to the one we just heard. This one, again, from Bush's favourite songwriting combo in Larry Kingston and Frank Dykus, here on If That Ain't Country's Year in Country Music. It's Wasted Wine.

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Wore silver toed, high heel boots, and a big old horseshoe diamond ring. Hung his big wide Stetson hat on the rack by the pinball machine. He walked up to the bar, ordered 10 rolls of nickels and a Schlitz. He handed Jim a $50 bill and that big old fat money clip. He walked over to the pinball and kicked the legs until she leveled up with that floor.

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When he finished,

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He picked up that big white Stetson, the case of beer, and he made it for the door. I said, hey, cowboy, if you're feeling lucky, let's shuffle one for 50 down that board. Well, Lucy was my good luck charm. He didn't know it. He let her toss that coin. I gave cowboy the honors. He called tails. Naturally, I won. So I stepped aside, and he laid a three. For me to win, it was gonna take a four. Well, I let it sail, and Lucy smiled, and I knew that buck was hanging off the board. Well, it's another beer drinking Friday, but Jimmy's Tavern just ain't the same. No wager signs everywhere. No.

0: cowboy took us for that ride with his counterfeit $50 bills. Oh, I bet that ring was made out of glass, and he's laughing out of his back pocket.
1: Where country's golden age never ended. If that ain't country's year in country music.

0: If that ain't country's year in country music and a somber song of love's flame burning down and things aren't funny anymore. Hags, 17th number one and a biggin' for he and the strangers from our feature year. Weston Red with you, and Haggard made his first appearance on the front cover of Time magazine on the May 6th edition from our feature year. Sharp sideburns, a neat tan felt hat, lines on his face speaking a thousand stories, and with a thousand-yard stare to match, it's about a quintessential picture of Merle Haggard as you'll ever find. You know, though, Merle Haggard gave an interview in 1974 which spoke to exactly what I think it is that made him so appealing to so many types of people, and not just general country music fans. Haggard, long known as the poet of the common man, recorded some songs which people interpret differently depending on how they view things or how they want to hear things. Songs like Okie from Muskogee or The Fight Inside of Me, and Hag acknowledged many times that folks were taking things out of his music that were never intended to be written that way. But in my opinion, that's exactly what made Haggard and his music so appealing. I can't recall many occasions, if any, where I heard Haggard take a strong, consistent line on any one thing or issue of any political note. He did a wonderful job, that is, of walking the middle ground on things, not alienating any one group of listeners, and that really was and is a skill. Right here on If That Ain't Country's Year in Country Music, from an interview that Hag did on NPR's Voices in the Wind series in October of our feature year, he expands on the concept that I just talked on, of middle ground, and all I can say is I sure wish we had Merle Haggards in this world.
1: Did you ever feel as though people were putting you up as a symbol or putting your music up as a symbol of something that you didn't necessarily want to be?
2: There was talk of that. I read articles where they talked about the spokesman for the silent majority and that type of thing, you know, and I think there's been enough interviews to straighten that out since then, you know, that anyone's spokesman. I'm just, normal middle-aged American that's found somewhere in between, you know, liberal and extreme right or whatever, you know.
1: Are you sort of notorious once in a while?
2: Unpredictable, you mean?
1: Yeah.
2: I like to think so, yeah. It's kind of irritating for people to know exactly what you're going to do, you know. And I sometimes, once in a while, do something that I don't even want to do myself, just sort of throw them off the track.

0: 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If that ain't country's ear in country music.
1: I remember back when I was a boy, an old preacher used to come to our church house to preach the word of God. He'd never been to no Bible school, but he had what he called the calling. That meant the Lord had called on him to preach. He'd always start his sermon off with something like this.

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Our Traditional Country Tragics Facebook group is for conversation, engagement, and all things traditional country. 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

0: happy song. My soul is high on spirit.
1: If that ain't country's year in country music, the fabulous Margie Singleton there with a cleverly worded one, co-written with her husband at the time, Leon Ashley. Jesus is my pusher. Western Red with you, and we are out of time for another week, where for the last hour, as always, we've had nothing but the very best in traditional country, honky-tonk, bluegrass and western swing for you from our feature year, which this week has been 1974. Hey, if you like what you heard on the show this week, do me a favour, please, and tell someone about the show. 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If you want to get in touch, my email is westernred@ifthataintcountry.net. I am Western Red. I hope you've enjoyed yourself. I'll catch you next time. But before I go, I will leave you, as I like to do, with some good old cowboy wisdom from our good mate, Chris Ledoux.

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5: Hello there, I'm Sean Bindley. Iran is vowing a swift and decisive response after US strikes on Iranian targets. US Central Command has confirmed that American aircraft targeted Iranian missile and drone storage facilities, as well as coastal radar sites. The operation was carried out in response to an Iran strike on a commercial cargo ship earlier this

0: next week, the fresh strike comes less than a week after peace talks were held in Switzerland. Aid agencies say rescuers in Venezuela are fast approaching the crucial 72-hour deadline to retrieve people in the aftermath of the twin earthquakes. At least 920 people have been killed and 51,000 are missing. More than two dozen foreign rescue teams have arrived in the country to support the emergency response. Western Australia has a new suspected case of bird flu, with a giant petrel found about 30 kilometres west of Esperance on the state's south coast. The state's Agriculture Minister, Jackie Jarvis, says all positive test results recorded so far have been from separate areas, and there's still no evidence of transmission on the mainland.
1: A member of the public reported five petrels on Roses Beach on Sunday and samples were collected. Only one of the petrels has returned a suspected positive result for bird flu. The other four birds returned negative results. This is encouraging.
0: The Minister's department is still waiting for the results of an earlier suspected positive case from another giant petrel, which was found further up the coast in the state's southwest. Australia's supermarkets have been put on notice ahead of new price gouging rules which come into effect next week. From the 1st of July, it will be illegal for very large retailers like Coles and Woolworths to charge prices that are excessive when compared to the cost of supply. Assistant Minister for Productivity and Competition, Andrew Lee, says the changes are designed to protect Australian families from artificially inflated prices on their groceries.
2: Coles, Woolies, I'd say do the right thing by consumers. People are doing it tough, they're working hard to make ends meet.
0: Federal police are asking anyone with information about the identity of those behind a failed cocaine plot to come forward. Sasha Foote reports.
3: Investigators say the 110-kilogram cocaine shipment, with an estimated worth of about $36 million, was discovered within a shipping container at Sydney's Port Botany. It was hidden within packages containing frozen berries from Chile, with police believing it was destined for a location in the outer suburbs of Sydney. Federal police say any information, big or small, could assist with their inquiries. The agency warns cocaine seizures at the Australian border have surged 23% over the past year. Sasha Foote, Sydney.
0: New South Wales is outperforming Victoria and Queensland on all tourism measures, including expenditure and visitor numbers. Fresh tourism research data shows domestic and international visitors spent a record $61 billion in the year to March. Destination New South Wales chief executive Karen Jones says visitors are staying longer and spending more than ever.
4: Not only does it support visitors and tourists who want to come to our beautiful state, but it also supports jobs, it supports small business, and also supports the growing economy of New South Wales.
0: This is Air News. In today's AFL games, the siren has gone at Docklands, with Carlton defeating the West Coast by 53 points, the Blues 17-15-117 to the Eagles 9-10-64. Meanwhile, it's a close one at the MCG. After 12 minutes of the first quarter of the match between Collingwood and Richmond, the score is 7-all. And NRL action has kicked off today, with the Dolphins coming up against the Warriors. After 56 minutes, the Dolphins 20 lead the Warriors 12. In just under half an hour, the Cowboys challenge the Panthers, and then the Sea Eagles will take on the Storm. Manly go into the clash, one win ahead of Melbourne this season. Coach Kieran Foran says he's expecting a competitive game.
5: They've been on a roll and they've found the sort of footy that we all know they're capable of playing. And other than last week, you know, I've been really happy with how we've been tracking. So, yeah, you know, we want to get back in the winner's circle.
0: And the West Coast Fever will fight for a place in the Super Netball Grand Final this evening. Madeline Cross reports.
6: Fever are taking on former champions Melbourne Vixens at John Cain Arena, where the teams will battle it out for a spot in the grand final. They've named an unchanged team for today's preliminary final and are coming off the back of two crucial wins. Fever lost to Vixens by just one goal in last year's thrilling grand final. The winner of this afternoon's clash will face the Adelaide Thunderbirds for a chance at the title. Madeline Cross, Perth.
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8: Hello and welcome to Dollar Country. I'm Frank the Drifter and this is Arthur Smith.

was down in Grayson County just a few short years ago. There stood a one-room schoolhouse where I used to go. It was a long way to school, and

Howdy, folks. Welcome to Dollar Country, episode 137. I'm Frank the Drifter, of course. Dollar Country is the show where I share all the music with you that I find all over the country or get sent to me or in dollar bins or wherever. Country music that has been kind of lost to time is what I like to play. Along with, of course, favorites by big artists and major labels, but I like to focus on the small guys if I can. That first set started off with Arthur Smith with Redheaded Stranger, a song I did not know was not by Willie Nelson. Of course, famously played by Willie Nelson on his record with the same name, Redheaded Stranger, one of his, probably his best-known record, one of. Originally written in 1954 and done by Arthur Smith as well as Eddie Arnold and Sonny Curtis before it was done by Willie. I should also mention that this show is all stuff that I picked up on my buying trip, in the last week of May. So all this is brand new stuff I literally dug in the past month or so. So that's kind of exciting. Haven't been able to get out because of this dang pandemic. After that was Jimmy Skinner with One Dead Man Ago on Mercury from 1962. Jimmy Skinner was from Berea, Kentucky, but later settled down in Hamilton, Ohio, which is a little bit north of Cincinnati, Ohio. Cincinnati's a real record and music hotspot. He also had a record store in Cincinnati. I don't know if he stayed there for his whole life, but I know he was there for a while. After that was Webb Foley with Vacation Time on Fox Records. That's from 1988. Played him on the show a couple times. We had Margie Bowes, B-O-W-E-S, with Are You Teasing Me on Hickory Records from 1960. Hickory Records was formed by Roy Acuff and Fred Rose out of the publishing company they had together, Acuff-Rose Publishing. One of the early guys to realize that the money wasn't in the music itself, it was in the publishing. It wasn't in the performing. It was about owning the music. And if you want to get into some not very fun conversations and kind of dark spots and people taking advantage of others, you can read about music publishing back in the day, because a lot of people were taken advantage of, unfortunately. They'd go to record at a big studio, and the owner of the studio or the owner of the label would say, oh, okay, you don't have a publishing company, just put it under mine. And they didn't realize they were basically just giving away all the money they could potentially make, because, they didn't understand the business, and someone who did took advantage of that. But anyway, after that was Malcolm Brumley with Jimmy Jean with Scars on My Heart, Country Star Records. That is from 1966. And our last one was Dan Jones with The Little Country School on Tab Records from Year Unknown. I'm going to guess the 1960s if I had to. So yeah, this I went on a digging trip not that long ago. I left Cleveland and ended up in Iowa City on the first day. I unfortunately didn't really get to dig in Iowa City. I was just there to donate some 78s to the Iowa State University archives, some stuff from some Iowa radio stations I had through kind of a roundabout means. I got a hold of this small collection of old radio recordings and stuff from like the 40s. So I donated that to them, stayed with some buddies, and then the next day headed down to Kansas City. I, of course, am from Lawrence, Kansas. If you've been listening to the show, you have heard me talk about Kansas, and the show actually started there. So I went down to Kansas City and dug a few places in Kansas City, ended up in Lawrence and dug a few places there. Got a bunch of good stuff in both of those places, Kansas City and Lawrence. In Lawrence, I used to work at a store called Love Garden Sounds. It's downtown there. So, of course, I always like going back there and digging through the dollar bins and see all my buddies who still work there. And I spent a long time in Lawrence, so I know a lot of people. You know what I mean? Going back home is always fun and also stressful because you got to see a lot of people. You don't want to leave anyone out. But also, it's just fun to be back to a place you felt very comfortable for a long amount of time. But anyway, what I have up next is possibly one of the weirdest songs I've ever played on the show, which is saying something because I like weird songs. However, this one is exceptionally strange. I would call it country or folk, although it's kind of such an outsidery thing, I don't really know if it would fit in a genre. So I'm just going to let it speak for itself. This is going to be Wee Willie Shantz with the Cuckoo Bird on Mark Twain Records.

I did see. In a flashing light that was so bright, on the stage Hank Williams' ghost appeared. He said, "Lend me your guitar, I've traveled far."

All right, folks. So that was kind of a wild set. I don't know how you'd describe that music. Pretty lonesome set, honestly. That Wee Willie Chance is very strange. I do find it very endearing, though. Stuff like that is what really... That sort of music is... I really like it. I like that kind of stuff that sounds like somebody who is not trained or just is doing it because they want to do it, because they love it, in a non-professional way. So yeah, that was Wee Willie Chance with Cuckoo Bird and the King's Brothers Trio from St. Louis, Missouri on Mark Twain Records. Surprisingly enough, that is the more normal version of that song. There's another version that's almost like music concrete, like free jazz spoken word, which I did listen to online and is very strange. This version is kind of a folk-y sort of thing. I couldn't really find any information about him. He is from St. Louis, but nobody knows who he is. I don't know if nobody knows about the backing band or anything. I don't know. It's just kind of all over the place, which I think is awesome. Very interesting. Also, yeah, I don't have a year on that one either. After that was Al Runyon with Waiting for a Train on Kentucky Records from 1953. Mr. Runyon was from Appalachian, Tennessee. And from what I have a few singles by him, and I think they're all Jimmy Rogers stuff. I think he did a lot of Jimmy Rogers covers. He kind of has that high, lonesome sound. After that was Hank the Drifter with Hank Williams' Ghost on New England Records from, I think, 1964. Hank the Drifter was a Hank Williams impersonator, basically, although he did do his own stuff. But he wrote a lot of songs about Hank Williams and did cover Hank Williams and went for that Hank Williams sound. I wouldn't call him a straight impersonator the way, like, Elvis impersonators are impersonators. But he definitely catered that sort of thing, even though he did write some of his own music. After that was Ken Morris and Larry Sanders with Jewel of the Hills on Celestial Records. I don't have a date on that one. I don't have any information about it, although I did like it. Then we had Helen Carter with Set the Wedding on Hickory Records from 1958. Helen Carter, of course, one of the Carter family. That last one was Vernon Stewart with Stay in My Arms as You Stay in My Heart on Blue Jay Records from 1959. So let's see. When I left you, I was still in Lawrence, Kansas on my digging trip. I woke up early and drove down to Fayetteville. I have been down to Fayetteville before. I actually drove a little further south of Fayetteville. I went to... the place where my buddy Western Red lives, who I interviewed him on the show a while back. He has his own country radio show, If That Ain't Country. And I went down and visited him. We went down to Fort Smith and went to a fundraising dinner thing and hung out all night. And the next day I drove up to Fayetteville and hung out with Nick Shoulders. And me and Nick and Red all went out and dug for all sorts of stuff. I wouldn't say we really went out to dig records. We kind of just went to junk stores and country thrift stores, and we found a bunch of really cool stuff. And Nick, I didn't realize, is like an encyclopedia of Arkansas knowledge. So we got to learn a lot of stuff about Arkansas. Got to meet Nick and Red, who are two people I've become friends with over the airwaves and through emails and texting and stuff, but had never actually met. So it was great to meet both of them and hang out with both of them, and also dig for records with both of them. And after that, I went up to St. Louis and hung out with Jake, bought some records from Jake, and then ended up in a wedding after party. I was staying with a friend who was at a wedding, and so he was like, hey, there's this after party, you can come check it out, and then after this, we'll go back to my house and we can crash out. And interestingly enough, I showed up to the party. I was wearing this dingy old Dollar Country shirt that I've been wearing a few times that week. I'm sure I didn't smell great. And two separate people came up to me. So shout out to Mike and John B. in St. Louis, who saw my shirt and were like, oh, I listened to that show. And they didn't know it was me, and they hadn't heard about the show from any of my close friends in St. Louis. So that was a really cool experience. I really enjoyed that. So yeah, after that I came home to Cleveland and relaxed and unloaded records, and here I am now. So yeah, that's the trip. Pretty fun trip all in all.
back to the show. I have what I normally do, or what I was doing, which is 100 episodes ago. This one's 101 episodes ago, because I really wanted to play this one tune, and it's from the one-year anniversary, which is episode 36 from October 2nd, 2017. This is going to be a favorite of mine, a favorite of the show, Mac Fields with Bowling Ball Blues on Ramco from 1964.

My girlfriend's little sister is clever as can be, and what her little heart desires, she always gets from me. We go to the movies.

All right, folks, so we're at the end of the show now. Bring up my notes. The last one started off with Mac Fields with Bowling Ball Blues on Ramco from 1964. I first heard that on that TV show Preacher, which didn't have much country music, if any, besides this in the soundtrack, although I don't really remember, but that's one of those songs that's like, I don't know why this song isn't a bigger deal. This song is so good. It's got a great yodel. It's about bowling. This is great. After that was Joyce. I don't know if these people's names are actually spelled like this or if it's just they're having fun, but this lady's name is Joyce Lawrence, except it's spelled L-O-W-R-A-N-C-E, so Lawrence, and Ernie Vandegrift, and Ernie is spelled E-A-R-N-E-Y. So that is Joyce Lawrence and Ernie Vandegrift with Hush Money on Rural Rhythm Recordings out of Arcadia, California. I found a few things in that label, and I like pretty much everything. That one is from 1954. The song is, I don't know if this release is, I know a different release of it on Specialty is, so I'm guessing. After that was Dick Childress and the Greenview Jubilee Boys out of Preston, Missouri with Wicked Path of Sin, a Bill Monroe song. And that one is from 1965. Then we had Bob Willis with I'll Be Alright in the Morning on Gospel Truth from 1967. Let's see, this one is from Indiana, Santa Claus, Indiana. So a double shot of some kind of country bluegrass gospel sort of stuff. And I just realized as I was doing the show that I forgot to mention at the top, if you'd like to get a hold of me, you could do so, at dollarcountry.org is the website. The show is run by donations. 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And if you want to email me for any questions, concerns, or criticisms, my email is host@dollarcountry.org. I love hearing from folks, so if you want to get a hold of me, that's the way to do it. And before I go, I do want to mention some new Patreons who donated to the show. So thanks so much to Ryan, Sam B., Noah, Ernest H., Riley R., and Logan S. Thanks for supporting the show. I appreciate it. And I do have one more for you, as always. Let's see, this last one is going to be Lou Smith, Close to My Heart on KRCO Records from 1960. I can't remember if I got this from Jake in St. Louis or if I got it in Arkansas. But I do believe it is an Arkansas recording. There's a lot of crossover between those two states as far as country music goes because of the Ozarks region kind of straddling both. So a lot of the people were from the Ozarks region, weren't necessarily from what I would call Missouri or Arkansas. They were from that area, kind of an Appalachian feel of a ruralness. I don't know if I'm saying that right, but you know what I mean. So yeah, Lou Smith, Close to My Heart, most likely recorded in Arkansas. And as always, I would like to remind you to be nice to people out there because you never know what kind of day someone else has been having. And a little bit of niceness can go a long way. And also, remember that a dry sponge is a happy sponge. Always dry out your sponge, you know what I mean? You don't want it to grow some mold in there. And signing off, this is Frank the Drifter. This has been Dollar Country episode 137. And I will see y'all next week. Thanks for listening.

love beer. And I know y'all love it too. You wouldn't be here tonight, you wouldn't be listening to this album, but I'd like to remind you to please drink responsibly while listening to this. Don't spill it on your buddy or your honey or whoever. It's a party foul. Matter of fact, I'm thirsty. Give me a beer.

I wonder if you're lonesome tonight. You know, someone said that the world's a stage and each must play a part. Fate had me playing in love with you as my sweetheart. Act one was where we met. I loved you at first glance. You read your lines so cleverly and never missed a cue. Then came act two. You seemed to change, you acted strange, and why I've never known. Honey, you lied when you said you loved me, and I had no cause to doubt you. But I'd rather go on hearing your lies than to go on living without you. Now the stage is bare, and I'm standing there with emptiness all around. And if you won't come back to me, then they can bring the curtain down.

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1: Hello there, I'm Sean Bindley. A third earthquake has hit Venezuela just 3 days after two back-to-back tremors devastated the country. Nearly 1,000 people have been killed and more than 50,000 people are missing, believed trapped beneath the rubble of flattened buildings. Search and rescue teams from around the world have arrived in the capital, Caracas, to assist in the search and rescue efforts. Venezuelan reporter Juan Pablo Arreyes told CNN people are starting to lose hope of finding their missing loved ones alive.
2: As days go by, it's less likely for people to survive, so these hours are really critical, and as time passes, people are getting more desperate and losing a bit more hope of finding their relatives alive. It's one heartbreaking story after another.
1: Senior Labor Minister Chris Bowen says the government is still investigating whether any Australians have been impacted by the disaster.
3: I think, as the Prime Minister indicated, we would expect there would be Australians in Venezuela and impacted, given the size of the tragedy and the scale of the impact on Venezuela. Australian consular officials are working hard to identify any Australians impacted, and the Department of Foreign Affairs will provide updates as and when they...
1: The United States has struck Iran in response to a drone attack on a cargo ship in the Strait of Hormuz. The US President

0: president says the attack was a clear violation of the ceasefire struck between mediators just 10 days earlier. Tehran says the ship was violating an authorised route in the strait, with officials vowing to repeat their response if another attack follows. The energy minister says Australia has 44 days' worth of petrol and 37 days' worth of diesel in reserve. Chris Bowen has provided his weekly fuel update. He says Australia continues to have more fuel than it did when the war in Iran broke out.
1: Diesel and jet fuel are down a little bit on last week, but well within the range of good, solid supply. We have 48 ships on the water to Australia as we speak, and 3.6 billion litres of fuel locked in to be delivered.
0: Australia's chief veterinary officer has confirmed another case of the deadly bird flu in Western Australia. The detection marks the fourth migratory seabird in Australia to return a positive result for the H5N1 strain. Further testing is being undertaken at the CSIRO on samples taken from another suspected case after a giant petrel was found at Roses Beach, west of Esperance. The New South Wales government is being accused of withholding the evidence used to support changes to medicinal cannabis driving laws. Sasha Foote reports.
2: The Minns government is yet to publicly release the research paper used to draft the reforms, which would set a legally defined THC limit that will act as a threshold for police to test impairment levels. A survey of 5,000 drivers commissioned by Transport for New South Wales last year shows more than half of patients admitted to misusing their medication. The NRMA and the opposition are urging the government to scrap the policy, citing these findings showing it could risk the road safety of everyone.
0: A woman has died after crashing her e-bike at a popular holiday destination in Queensland. ANU's Kim Cartwright has more.
3: The woman died after her e-bike crashed into a tree on Hamilton Island off the central Queensland coast. Emergency services were called to the scene on Malaluka Drive around 1 o'clock yesterday afternoon. Police say she was provided medical assistance but tragically died at the scene. Investigations into what caused the crash are continuing. It comes just weeks after the state government introduced tougher e-bike and e-scooter laws, including lower speed limit.
0: This is ANU's. The Socceroos will face Egypt in Dallas in the round of 32 after Group G of the FIFA World Cup 2026 was decided today. Belgium topping the group by defeating New Zealand 5-1. That meant that Egypt needed a draw against Iran to finish second. That match eventually ended 1-1. In AFL action this afternoon, Carlton defeated the Eagles 117-64. And at half-time at the MCG, Collingwood 8-6-54, leading Richmond 3-3-21. Tonight, it's the South Australian showdown in Adelaide as arch-rivals Port and the Crows go head-to-head. In rugby league this afternoon, the Dolphins have got a home and a thriller against the Warriors 26-24. Tonight, the Sea Eagles come up against the Storm. The game will mark 15 years since the infamous Battle of Brookvale, where players from Manly and Melbourne came to repeated blows. Sea Eagles legend Steve Menzies says it was a fiery occasion.
4: There's been a lot of, rivalry between the Sea Eagles and Storm, and that sort of was one of the crescendos, a high point, and then it's continued on, so it should be no different. Well, slightly different, but the intensity will be there.
0: In last night's action, the Roosters triumphed over the Broncos 24-18, the result marking the 10th win for the Chooks this season. Roosters hooker Reece Robson says it was a relief to come away with the win.
5: They're the games that sometimes you can let slip when it's not all going perfectly, but to just scrape through and come away with a win going into a bye, definitely pretty pleasing.
0: Australian Independent Radio News.
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It is 90s till infinity. All Australian pop songs tonight, including that one, a huge hit for Wendy Matthews. But I was today years old when I found out that this is not her song. It is yet another cover. And she made it a hit. The original was kind of a mid-chart hit for pop soul group out of the UK, Soul Family Sensation. It was their third single from their debut album, released in 1992. That peaked at number 49 in the UK charts. And then Wendy Matthews covered the song in 1992, and it became a monster hit in Australia. Reached number 2 in the charts, went platinum, and was the 8th best-selling single in Australia in 1992. She had an absolutely monster year that year. And her version of that track, which you just heard on 90s Till Infinity, walked away with 2 ARIA Awards, Single of the Year and the highest-selling single in Australia by an Australian artist. So nailed it. Wendy Matthews putting her shine on a mid song, and it becomes a huge hit in Australia. And we keep rolling through tonight on 90s Till Infinity, all Australian hits across the show. A bunch of ballads, in fact. I got some slower Jimmy Barnes on the way. We got some Frente coming up. We got some Tina Turner and a whole lot more. So let's get into Mel Bainbridge, who had a number one hit in Mouth, but then she had a second single called Under the Water. It was also a big hit for Meryl Bainbridge. Originally written by Owen Bowell and Stanley Polzin, and it was eventually produced and given to Meryl Bainbridge for her album The Garden in 1995, and this song is about a lover who drowned. Back when we could write songs about depressing stuff, about people we love dying, it's not something you hear in the charts anymore, is it? Would peak at number 4 in Australia, end up being the 24th best-selling single of 1995 in Australia, also charted in Canada at number 72, and in the US Billboard charts got to number 91, went platinum in Australia, and proved that Meryl was not a one-hit wonder. She at least had two in her. And here it is on 90s Till Infinity, a song about someone drowning under the water by Meryl Bainbridge on 90s Till Infinity.

Barnes with Stone Cold. Look, it's not the first Stone Cold I think of the 1990s. All right, back to the actual song, Stone Cold by Jimmy Barnes. Got to number four in Australia in 1993 from his album Heat. It was the first time that him and Ian Moss actually wrote a song together since the breakup of Cold Chisel. It would turn out to be a big hit, of course. Also got to number 14 in New Zealand and was the 22nd best-selling single in Australia. Went platinum in this country. Jimmy Barnes, all-time Australian rock legend. And if you had heard me talking about Jimmy Barnes in glowing detail when I was 20, I would have told you you were a liar and a piece of poo and a whole bunch of other things. I rebelled against that rock sound of the 70s and whatever, because that would have been my dad's era music, and I hated my dad, and grr, I hated everything. Hip-hop forever. Look, still hip-hop forever, by the way. But, look, Chisel were dope, and that's the end of the story. I guess when you can relate to stuff that they were singing about, I had no idea about cheap wine and a three-day growth and feeling like absolute garbage, dealing with depression, overuse of alcohol, et cetera, et cetera, et cetera. Look, I got it once I sort of felt a few of those feelings myself, you know. Just saying. Chisel kind of spoke to me at a certain point. I was like, oh, wow. All right, this is where people were at that point. Not K-San, because I never went and fought in Vietnam or any war. Thank goodness. It is 90s till infinity, and that was Jimmy Barnes. And there's my dissertation of why I like Chisel now. Let's get on to something else. Let's go to Frente and Ordinary Angels. From their 1992 album, Marvin the Album, so twee, so indie. It was also included in their Clunk EP, which was a huge hit in Australia, by the way. It was never released actually as a single, so they made a clip and put it out as the EP. The EP, Clunk, got to number three in the ARIA charts in 1992. Then that song would be slated on the Marvin the Album, and the song won Best Breakthrough Artist in 1993 at the ARIA Awards. So here's some early 90s twee indie pop from Australia that was a monster hit. Frente with Ordinary Angels on 90s Till Infinity.

seems to be a mild theme of the rage and rebellion of youth and realizing that maybe your parents are right about a few things. another track pretty much about that. Tanya, the singer, pretty much in the video, singing the camera and then taking a cassette tape because it was 1998 and sort of putting it out and then writing Dear Mum on it. And, yeah, effective song. It really is. And, you know, what the heck were we thinking in 1999 at the ARIA Awards? This song was beaten out for highest-selling single to Jackie, a song I haven't played yet on 90s.

0: think we might just keep that one in 1999. Although I did play worse on the Cheese Show, so perhaps maybe in the final episode I'll throw that on. That was a big hit. I didn't realize it was the highest selling single in Australia in 1999, but also explains probably why a lot of us 14 to 15 year old boys at Craigie High School would sing Jack, Jack, Jackie. Man, the 90s were weird. Either way, back to Bachelor Girl. That single would get to number 4 in Australia, number 35 in Iceland. Shouts to Iceland as usual. Number 6 in Aotearoa, aka New Zealand. Shouts to my Wanu. Number 29 in New Zealand, and also got to number 65 in the UK. The 29th best-selling single in Australia in 1998, and went platinum in Australia and gold in New Zealand. Wasn't a one-hit wonder. There was a couple of hit singles from that record, including Treat Me Good, which got to number 34 in the charts, and Lucky Me, which also got to number 42 in the charts. I remember those songs. They're actually currently sitting on this hard drive of mine, so might have to play a couple more from that record. You know, some cheesy late 90s pop on 90s till infinity. Now we're going to play some Kylie on the other side of the break. You can always go to the well in some Kylie Minogue and pull out some gold. She had some hits, let's face it. And we'll take in the debut single from the album Impossible Princess, released in September of 1997. An album that was critically acclaimed, had a great video. Kylie looks incredible because Kylie looked incredible. Still does. That single would peak at number 27 in Australia, chart in New Zealand at number 46. In Scotland, it was the highest chart position for Kylie at number 16, and also number 22 in the UK because, you know, Kylie's basically a London resident and has been for years. So we're going to get into some Kylie right after the break on 90s Till Infinity.
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Now, can someone tell me if I'm the only person in the world, and I'm sure I'm definitely not, that used to at least hum or sing that song to themselves and burn in hell, baby, hoping that, you know, people would find that funny. Most people didn't. Anyway, Tina Arena with Burn, a much more positive song than the South Park-level humour vibes of 1997 me. 13 years old, being immature and silly like most teenage boys. By the way, that song would reach number 2 in the ARIA singles chart, get gold certification, and was the fastest added single to radio in 1997. She also recorded an Italian version. Quietly, Tina Arena is one of the highest selling Australian artists of all time, and a lot of it is because she sings in multiple languages. Talented lady, that Tina. The single would go platinum in Australia. It was the 41st best-selling single in this country in 1997 and was covered by American country singer Jody Messina. And the song would be a hit again in the US and peaked at number 2 in the country charts in February of 2001. Now it's time to bend some rules on 90s till infinity. We're going to go back to the year of 1989, but this was one of the highest-selling singles in Australia of 1990 from lead singer of the Rockmelons, Peter Blakely, who also kind of sounds like someone who would have been on the sidelines of Channel 7 football back in the 1990s as well, you know, reporting or at least doing colour comments with Sandy Roberts. Our international audience won't know what the hell that reference is, and it doesn't matter. Look it up. You won't find Peter Blakely on that team. It just sounds like it, okay? Moving on. We're going to his hit single of 89-90, the summer of, pretty much, Crying in the Chapel. It would win the ARIA Single of the Year in 1990 and also earn Blakely a nomination for the Best Male Artist and ARIA Song of the Year. The song would peak at number 3 in the charts. In New Zealand, it got to number 7, and in West Germany, so I'm guessing this is still 89. When did the wall come down? Was it 89, 90? I think it was 89. Either way, it got to number 57 in the West German charts. And by the end of 1990, this song would be the 18th best-selling single in Australia and a platinum seller. So a huge hit for Peter Blakely. We're bending the rules on this one, but, you know, it's what I do. It is 90s Till Infinity with a song from the late 1989. Peter Blakely with Crying in the Chapel. As we look back at all Aussie music of the 90s.

from August of 1990 was Southern Sons from their self-titled debut record, and that song peaked at number 5 in the Aussie charts. The album would actually end up debuting at the same place in the album's charts at number 5 as well. And I never picked this, by the way, but now that it was mentioned, I'm like, yeah, maybe a little bit. They were criticized at the time for sounding a little too much like John Farnham, who was also on the same label. Interesting. Still sold well. Went gold in Australia and ended up the 56th best-selling single in this country in 1990, so maybe sounding a little like Farnsie is not a terrible thing. Now, speaking of which, we're about to play a track of his from 1990, that's Freedom, from the album Chain Reaction. This song would peak at number 6 in the charts. It would also chart in Germany, the official German chart, so I'm guessing they had formed from east and west into one German charts at this point in 1990. Either way, number 56, and also got to number 52 in the Netherlands singles chart. It was also the 70th best-selling single in 1990, and we're going to finish up with some Nat and Brules, or Nat and Brulia. I don't think anyone else shortens her name like that. I'm probably the only idiot who does that. And her follow-up single to the monster hit that was Torn, which was the single Big Mistake. It hit number 2 in Iceland, number 5 in Spain, number 2 in the UK, and number 6 here in Australia. It was not released as a single in the US or Canada. Big Mistake would go gold in Australia and silver in the UK, along, of course, with the album Left of the Middle, which was an absolute monster for Nat and Brulia. So those are your two tracks to finish up 90s till infinity this week. Hope you guys enjoyed a bit of Australiana from 1990 through 1999. Get around us on the socials at 90s till show, Facebook and Instagram, and of course the links to all of our shows are on those socials as well. So, yeah, go and listen to 9 or 10 of those. I might put up a podcast feed one day. Anyway, it's time to go. Here's John Farnham, then some Nat and Brulia to finish up the program, because

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Now Australians play a funny game, abbreviating Christian names like Bill for William and Bear.

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It was me who drew the card. 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
1: Hello, I'm Sarah Wombe. An Australian man has been arrested in Thailand over the murder of a teenage girl whose body was found inside a suitcase. Sean Bindley reports.
2: The 45-year-old man, reportedly from Ballarat in Victoria, was arrested at the international airport in Bangkok on Friday night. Police allege he picked up a 17-year-old girl in the coastal city of Pattaya in the early hours of Thursday morning. Her naked body was later found in a black suitcase which had been dumped alongside a railway line, allegedly near the hotel at which the accused had been staying. Sean Bindley, Air News.
1: The Energy Minister has provided an update on the nation's reserves amid fresh military strikes between the US and Iran. Chris Bowen says there are 44 days worth of petrol, which is the same as last week, 37 days of diesel and 29 days worth of jet fuel. From July 1, it will be illegal for large retailers such as Coles and Woolworths to charge grocery prices that are excessive when compared to the cost of supply. The government says the price gouging changes are designed to protect Australian families. But Shadow Treasurer Tim Wilson says the changes will do very little.
3: Unless the Albanese government gets its inflation addiction under control, Australians will pay more for supermarket groceries and fresh food.
1: Critics of proposed changes to New South Wales' medicinal cannabis driving laws fear the reforms could normalise substance abuse behind the wheel. Sean Bindley again with that story.
2: Research presented to the state government shows more than one half of users with a valid script have admitted to taking higher doses of the drug or using it for recreational purposes. Evidence used to draft the policy has not yet been publicly released. NRMA spokesperson Peter Currie calling on Labor to urgently release the information.
4: We don't think it should go ahead at all. The more information that's been shared with the public, the more alarming it is. That's why we want them to release all of the evidence they have, the options paper.
1: Overseas now, and the search and rescue effort in northern Venezuela has entered its third day after devastating twin earthquakes. As the BBC's Will Grant reports, access to the epicentre has now been restricted.
5: With each morning that Venezuelans wake to the aftermath of the dual earthquakes, it's a little darker, a little more grim. It's another night in which the prayers for the miraculous recovery of missing loved ones went unanswered, in which the fitful sleep for the survivors is interrupted by nightmares of collapsed buildings and moments of sheer panic. At the scene of the worst hit areas, particularly the coastal town of La Guaira, the rescue teams have worked through another night, showing impressive resilience and focus to try to reach those trapped relatives. This feels like the hardest moment in Venezuela's modern history in a country that has had more than its fair share in recent years.
1: Briefly, in other news, Iran says it has struck American-linked targets as Bahrain reports a drone attack. And in the US, Gracie the giraffe, who went missing for about 2 weeks in Texas after wandering off from a remote private ranch, has been found safe and well. A team is being put together to safely transport the 10-foot-tall Gracie back home. This is Air News. To NRL, and it was a special night for North Queensland. Andrew Lucas has the details.
6: The Cowboys have celebrated Jason Tamalolo's 300th game with a huge 26-12 victory over the Panthers in Townsville. With the score locked at 12-all, Jeremiah Nanne broke the deadlock with his second try in the 72nd minute. Jay Clifford then sealed victory soon after in front of almost 23,000 fans. In other results, Manly belted

0: 64. The Vixens are through to the Super Netball Grand Final after beating the Fever 62-51. And the Socceroos will play Egypt in the next round of the FIFA World Cup. That's next weekend in Texas. The match taking place early Saturday morning, our time. Australian Independent Radio News.
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3: Booner weather for the rest of Sunday, mostly cloudy and cool. 19 degrees expected today. Monday, decreasing clouds and cool, 10 and 20. Tuesday morning, clouds and cool, 11 and 18. Wednesday, mostly sunny and cool, 10 and 22. Thursday, mostly sunny and mild, 13 and 24. Friday, early fog followed by sun and mild, 13 and 24. And Saturday, decreasing clouds and mild, 10 and 24 degrees expected.
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3: 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You're listening to Firm Foundations and your presenter is Jim Grounds. And for our first lesson this morning, we have Darryl McLeod, recorded at the Booner Church of Christ, and his subject, Hearing God's Voice.
5: Well, I just get myself sorted out here. I want to share with you this morning, under the topic of hearing the voice of God. If I was to ask you, have you ever heard the voice of God, what would be your response? I know that there are people who struggle in hearing the voice of God. Maybe it's because of relationships, maybe it's because of your marriage, or it could be dating, or it could be your job, or in many different ways. You may come to a point of where you cry out, God, show me the way you want me to go. God, show me what you want me to do. God, show me your will for my life. I'm seeking you, but all I seem to get is a stone wall or a silence. In the years that I've lived, God has revealed to me over the years ways in which I can hear the voice of God. When I talk about the voice of God, I'm not meaning that he speaks to me audibly, although I believe that he could do so if he wanted to. But what is it, or how is it, that he speaks to you and me? Do you really know what God wants you to do? Is it clear in your heart and your mind what God has called you to do? You see, when we become a Christian, God not only gives to us forgiveness of sin, and he gives to us his Holy Spirit, but he leads us by his Holy Spirit to understand what ministry he wants us to be involved in. There's no one here today who is a follower of the Lord Jesus Christ that God doesn't want to speak to you about where he wants you to be and what he wants you to do. There are no people in the Christian faith who are just there with nothing to do. God calls all of us to do something, and we need to be able to discover that. And God speaks to us and reveals to us those areas of our life that he wants us to follow. In my travels, I've discovered that there are many people who listen to the voice of God. And one of the things that someone mentioned to me on my last trip to the United

States said this: God wants to you to hear his voice even more than you desire to hear it. Let me repeat that. God wants you to hear his voice even more than you desire to hear it. God is always, and I mean always, wanting to feed into your life and into my life. He's with us every moment of the day, desiring to lead us and to guide our path so that unmistakably we will know that we are truly children of God and we are walking the path of his choice for us. In Romans, Paul was talking to the church at Rome, and I believe he's given to them an understanding of how they can hear the voice of God and know his will for their life. It's found in Romans chapter 12 and verse 2. It says, "Do not be conformed to this world, but be transformed." How does he want us to be transformed? He continues on and he says, "By the renewing of your mind." So why does God want us to be renewed in our mind? He wants us to be renewed because we may prove what is the good, the pleasing, and the perfect will of God. And so we are encouraged by the Apostle Paul to not conform to the world in which we live, but to be transformed through the thinking of our minds so that we might discover what the will of God is for our lives. And that's a path that God wants us to tread on day by day. But there are times when we disobey. There are times when we balk at trusting God, at believing in God, of obeying what he wants us to do with our lives. But he wants us to hear and to know that his will is good, it's pleasing, and it's perfect. And so when we follow the path that God wants us to tread, then we will find those three aspects coming alive to us. You see, it's better than what we can even think about, the will of God. We struggle. We have ups and we have downs. And as a result of some of our struggles, we become quite frustrated, flabbergasted, to know what God really wants for us to do. And so it's important for us to recognize that we are able to find God's will simply by transforming the way in which we think, the way in which we consider things. So that's the good news. But here is the bad news. Most of us struggle hearing what God wants us to hear. There are many reasons why we struggle in hearing God. But I believe one, and if not mainly the most important one, is we struggle hearing God's word because of the noise of this world deafens us to the voice of God. The noise of this world deafens us to the voice of God. The world outside is a very noisy place. In your life and in my life, sometimes it's very, very loud. People who have been hard of hearing discover that. And there's been a number of places where research has been done. Particularly one of the areas is in opera singers. Opera singers can reach very high notes. And sometimes some of those opera singers find that as they go throughout their life, that they can't hear the high notes. And they don't understand why. And research has been done and it's been discovered that if you can't hear the high notes, then you can't sing it. And so that's really frustrating for an opera singer.
And part of the research, and I'm not a scientist by any means, but part of the research has said that as a result of the noise that is within an opera singer's head, the noise that is around them, they sometimes become deaf to reaching the high notes. And I wonder if that's not true of you and me. When we look at our lives, spiritually, because of the noise in the world at large, do we become deaf to the voice of God? Do we hear God speaking to us? There is more noise in your life and mine than probably at any other point in history, human history. Think about it. We have social media, Google, YouTube, AI, friends, family, bosses, clients, neighbours, influencers, and podcasts. All voices telling us what we should do and where we should go. And most of you hold a cell phone in your hand. What about your cell phone? It's a constant noise in life. There's notifications pop up, texts, messages, disruptions telling us where we should go and what we should do. You see, there's a lot of noise out there that we take notice of that can take us away from concentrating on the Word of God. Let me give you this little exercise to do. When you go home, look at how much time you spend on Facebook or on your phone, on your emails, and just mark that down, what time you spent doing that. And then over on the other side of the page, write down, how much time did I spend reading God's Word? And compare how much you listen to the world and the noise it makes compared to the voice of God. If we allow this world to be the loudest voice in our world, we will become deaf to the still small voice of God that is speaking into our life all the time. The psalmist says it in these words. He says, be still and know that I am God. So it's by being still, spending time concentrating on what God wants us to do. And so I ask you a question, as I've asked myself a question in this preparation. Is God's voice the loudest voice in your life? Is God's voice the loudest voice in your life? If not, then that's the issue of why you do not fully understand what God's will is for your life and for mine. How can we fulfill God's will for our lives if we can't hear His voice? And so this morning, I want to say to you that the clearest way to hear God's voice, the clearest way to hear from God, is by getting into this book, God's Word, the Bible. You see, this is a very special book. This book, as we'll read in a moment, was brought under the inspiration of God. It was formed, it was written under the inspiration of God. And therefore, it's not only a book to the world, but it's a book to you and me personally. Because recorded in all of the pages here are the things that will create the answers to the issues that we have in life. You see, it is a love letter from God to you and to me. Let me read to you these words. I'm choosing to read today from a more modern version called The Message. It says, don't let it faze you. Stick with what you learned and believed, sure of the integrity of your teachers. Why, you took in the sacred scriptures with your mother's milk. There's nothing like the written word of God for showing you the way to salvation through faith in Christ Jesus. Every part of scripture is God-breathed and useful one way or another, showing us truth, exposing our rebellion, correcting our mistakes, training us to live God's way.
Through the word, we are put together and shaped for the tasks God has for us. I love that passage of scripture from the Message because it is so clear. It talks to us about God's word. It says God's word is God-breathed. What do we mean by God-breathed? In the Greek language of which the New Testament was originally written, it comes from a word called theopneustos. Theopneustos. Theo means God, and pneustos means breath. So what God is saying to us here through Paul when he writes to Timothy, he's saying, this word is God breathed. It's my voice coming into your sphere of hearing. So what we read is actually God speaking to us in a personal way, helping us to understand what his word is meant to do for us. God breathed. God is telling us his word, the scriptures, is his breath and his voice directly into our lives. And so because it is God breathed, it's not a list of suggestions. What it is a list of directions for your life and mine. So even though sometimes we struggle with reading different parts of the scripture, we need to understand that it is God speaking to us on a very personal level so that when he wants to reveal something to us, it becomes alive in our thinking and in our heart. You see, the Bible sometimes is seen as a complex book of stories. But there is a simplicity beyond complexity. And that's where God's Holy Spirit comes into making that known to us. Because God gives to us his Holy Spirit so that he can lead and direct our thoughts. And I know I've said this to you before, but I love a verse from Proverbs where it says, God delights in revealing things. God delights in concealing things. Scientists delight in revealing things. So it's God's timing that he reveals to us certain truths that he wants us to know. But he does that because this word is God-breathed. It's him speaking to us in a very personal manner. And so this book is to be cherished, and this book is to be really understood. And so there are some things here in this passage of Scripture that not only show us that every part of Scripture is God-breathed, but it's also for other areas of our lives. I wonder if you ever heard the acronym for Bible. Acronym is something that they put a few words to and it's supposed to make it clearer. But if you took the word Bible, the acronym for Bible is Basic Instructions Before Leaving Earth. And so the Bible is God's instructions for us that we need to learn by before we leave and hopefully be in a heavenly home. You see, the Bible is basic instructions from God on how you and I need to live out our lives. Talks about our character, talks about our morals, talks about the standards we're to have, how we are to treat people and live in a marriage relationship or a friend relationship. This is God's voice. And because it is God's voice, I want you to hear these words. God's will never contradicts God's word. God's will never contradicts God's word. So if you're saying that this is God's will for my life and it doesn't measure up with what the scriptures teach, then there's something wrong there. And I can assure you, it's not with God's word.
It's how you've interpreted what you think God's will is for your life. And that's why we need to go back and back to the Word of God to continue to read it so that we understand what he's saying to us. The Bible is useful and it's our source for truth. In our world, people are really searching for truth. You know, you hear that on the radio, television, in books that you read. People are seeking for truth. And God's word is useful. Paul said it's useful one way or another. And in this passage of scripture from 2 Timothy chapter 3, there are four things that he says the word of God does for us. It shows us truth. It exposes our rebellion. It corrects our mistakes. And it trains us to live God's way. All these four things are important to all of us, not just some of us. They're important to all people who desire to walk closely with the Lord Jesus Christ. We look for truth. And where do we go? Well, you look up Google. You go to Expedia. You look at books. You're searching for truth. But the truth of what God wants us to know and understand is confined within the pages of this book. And what does he say then? He said it exposes our rebellion. You and I know that we've all gone on different trains of thought or direction to what God wants us to do. And so he helps us to understand why it's wrong to go down certain paths. He exposes the rebellion that we have. And then he goes on and says he corrects our mistakes. God is a loving God. And that's revealed through the pages of the Bible, time and time again, how God loves his people, how he brings them back in spite of the mistakes that they've made, and he draws them into a close relationship with him again. He's able to forgive and to cleanse us the more that we see what he's saying to us through his word. And then finally Paul says, I want you to live God's way. See, he was talking to a relatively new Christian, Timothy. And he said to Timothy, look, I want you to understand the truth about God. And these are the ways that you can do it. Why is it more important to listen to God's truth and not what the world tells us? I believe that Isaiah found that answer. And it came from his Lord. He said this in Isaiah 55:8. For my thoughts are not your thoughts, says the Lord. Neither are your ways my ways, declares the Lord. As the heavens are far above the earth, so are my thoughts and your thoughts. And so we need to be honed in to what God is saying, to his thoughts, so that they become our thoughts, so that, as that song said, we begin to live out the life of Christ. It's in our veins, and God wants us to share that with others. Sometimes we go our own way, not God's way, and we discover that our natural intuition rarely aligns with God's intuition. Our natural intuitions, decisions we make for ourselves, often don't align with what God's intuition is. And therefore, we must go back to God's word. There are three areas in our lives that are what they call natural intuitions, which I believe are way off course. And God believes the same. They are money, sex, and power. When we have money, we say to ourselves, this is our money. And then somebody comes and tries to tell us what to do with it. No, this is my money. I'll do with what I like. But God reminds us that it's really his money. We have what we have because he's given us the skills to go out and work and to earn that kind of money. And then he says, it's more blessed to give
than it is to receive. And so God

God expects us to use our monies wisely in the service of the Lord. Sex. People are seeking sexual things that are far removed from what God teaches today. No time in history, probably, apart from maybe in the times of Noah and times of Sodom and Gomorrah, has it been that so much sexual perversion has been propagated throughout the world. God is not a prude. God created the sexual relationship between a man and a woman. And he wants people to experience that relationship at the highest level possible, at the most beautiful level possible, so that two people together can experience what God says: when you come together in a marriage relationship, the two of you become one. And so God wants you to experience that relationship in a most perfect and beautiful way. And power. Power, we know, leads people to do, pardon me, some pretty irrational things. They do things for their own good and not necessarily for the people that they share life with. Our intuitions often lead us away from God. But I want to remind you that the Bible is not out of date. It's as fresh today as what it was when God spoke it into the hearts and minds of people who wrote it down. And so it's fresh today for you and I to take hold of and to understand. And then it equips us, Paul says, it equips us and it shapes us for our future. You know, sometimes we get a bit bent out of shape. But God, through his word, can bring us back and put us in shape, because he gives us the direction that he wants us to travel. But because we don't listen to him sufficiently, because the world brings so much from the outside in that we don't spend the time with him, we don't often find the way that he wants us to go. In this particular passage of Scripture, 2 Timothy chapter 3, in the NIV, it says that God equips us for different seasons. He equips us thoroughly. We are thoroughly equipped to do God's tasks that he calls us to. God doesn't say, do this, and then leave us there, squandering like a shag on a rock. He tells us how to go about it and how to have that relationship with him on a day-to-day basis. That particular passage of Scripture where he wants us to understand his will and way is kind of written in a present continuous tense. And so what he's saying to us is, I want to teach you thoroughly, and I want to teach you day by day, each day. Allow me to guide you each day. And that's why in that passage I read right at the very beginning, the problem is we are not continually in God's word to discover his way. In that Psalm 119, the verse that I want us to think about as we leave today is this. God says of his word, it's a lamp unto my feet and a light unto my path. Have a look at this little photo that Mark is going to throw up on the screen for us. I think. See that little machine there? It's not a machine. It's an actual lamp. That's a lamp from Jesus' day. Where the hole is, that's where they used to put the oil. The little white thing at the end is the wick. And they would light that. And Jesus would light one of those. And it would become a lamp to his feet and a light to his path. You see, it's not a spotlight. It doesn't show everything. What it does show
is one step at a time. And so there's some wisdom from God for each of us there. We don't need to know all of what his plan is for our life. He will reveal that as he sees fit. But he will lead us one step at a time. And that's why he says, my word is that. You read it, and when I feel you're at the right spot, I will reveal something more to you. But just take it one step at a time. God's word won't tell you every step right now, but it will guide you one step at a time. And so as you leave today, I want you to understand and to take hold of the fact that we do need God's word every day. We can't rely on other people to feed us. Some people do that. They come once a week to church. They expect the person behind the pulpit to give them a feed. But that's only once a week. If that's all they got of a meal, they'd be pretty malnourished by the end of the week. And that's what God's likening his word to. We need to feed on it because it is the bread of life. And it can change the way you live your life and the joy that you feel through your personal relationship with Jesus. I finish with this illustration. It's a group called Center for Bible Engagement. They're kind of a big Bible study type of group, and they interviewed and surveyed 200,000 people over a good length of time. And they surveyed them on how often they read the Word of God. Now, for people who read the Bible one day a week, there was hardly any change in their lifestyle. For a person who read it two or three days a week, there was a minimal change. For people who read it 4 days a week, there was dramatic changes in their lives. 228% were more likely to share their faith, 407% more likely to memorize scripture, 59% less likely to view pornography, 30% less likely to struggle with loneliness, 50% less likely to experience anxiety. When the word and not the world becomes the majority of your week, your life and mine will begin to change radically. May God bless you as you leave this place and go out today and challenge yourself to be more insistent on reading God's word for your own benefit and the benefit of your family and friends who look upon your lives and recognize whether you're truly in love with Christ or whether you're having a facade and putting up things that don't testify of what it means to be a follower of Christ. Well, we're going to stand and sing together, Standing on the Promises of Christ My King. This is our final song, and I think we've got 3 verses, but maybe Mark will just go with 2 verses, whatever 2 you choose, bud. Wayne. Okay, here we go.

0: And loving Father, may we do that as we leave this building today. Stand on the promises of your word. We know it to be truth. We know that you speak to us, and we pray that we might be able to spend more time listening to your still small voice so that we can be the people of God that you want us to be. Bless each family represented here, each person. And Father, may we go from here knowing that it's been good to be in the house of the Lord together. For we ask it in Jesus' name. Amen.
1: 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And his lesson was called Hearing God's Voice. 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
2: This is why I remind you to fan into flames the spiritual gift God gave you when I laid my hands on you. For God has not given us a spirit of fear and timidity, but of power, love, and self-discipline. So never be ashamed to tell others about our Lord, and don't be ashamed of me either, even though I'm in prison for him. With the strength God gives you, be ready to suffer with me for the sake of the good news. For God saved us and called us to live a holy life. He did this not because we deserved it, but because that was his plan from before the beginning of time, to show us his grace through Christ Jesus. And now he has made all of this plain to us by the appearing of Christ Jesus, our Savior. He broke the power of death and illuminated the way to life and immortality through the good news.
1: This little devotional is called From Holy, H-O-L-E-Y, to Holy, H-O-L-Y. The writer, Elisa Morgan. As a child, my daughter loved playing with her Swiss cheese at lunch. She'd place the pastel yellow square on her face like a mask, saying, "Look, Mom," her sparkly green eyes peeking out from two holes in the cheese. As a young mum, that Swiss cheese mask summed up my feelings about my efforts, genuinely offered, full of love, but so very imperfect. Holy, not holy. Oh, how we long to live a holy life, a life set apart for God and characterized by being like Jesus. But day after day, holiness seems out of reach. In its place, our holiness remains, H-O-L-E-Y. In 2 Timothy 1:6 and 7, Paul writes to his protege Timothy, urging him to live up to his holy calling. The apostle then clarified that God has saved us and called us to a holy life, not because of anything we have done, but because of his own purpose and grace, verse 9. This life is possible not because of our character, but because of God's grace. Paul continues, "This grace was given us in Christ Jesus before the beginning of time," verse 9. Can we accept God's grace and live from the platform of power it provides? Whether in parenting, marriage, work, or loving our neighbor, God calls us to a holy life, made possible not because of our efforts to be perfect, but because of his grace. The writer was Elisa Morgan. How do you view personal holiness? In what ways will you ask God to remind you of his all-surpassing grace that brings about his holiness in your life? Dear God, please help me to lean into your grace and not my efforts to live a holy life. And the song, I Am a New Creation, Dave Bilbrough.

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1: Psalm 112. Praise the Lord. How joyful are those who fear the Lord and delight in obeying His commands. Their children will be successful everywhere. An entire generation of godly people will be blessed. They themselves will be wealthy, and their good deeds will last forever. Light shines in the darkness for the godly. They are generous, compassionate, and righteous. Good comes to those who lend money generously and conduct their business fairly. Such people will not be overcome by evil. Those who are righteous will be long remembered. They do not fear bad news. They confidently trust the Lord to care for them. They are confident and fearless and can face their foes triumphantly. They share freely and give generously to those in need. Their good deeds will be remembered forever. They will have influence and honor. The wicked will see this and be infuriated. They will grind their teeth in anger. They will slink away, their hopes thwarted.
0: This little devotional is called Generously Given and Shared, and the writer is James Banks. He writes, "When my wife Carrie and I finished our higher education, we had several thousand dollars in debt that we needed to consolidate through a lower interest rate. We applied for a loan at the local bank but were turned down because we hadn't lived or worked in that city for long. A few days later, I shared what had happened with my friend Ming, who was an elder in our church. I'd like to mention this to my wife," he said on the way out the door. A few hours later, the phone rang. It was Ming. "Anne and I would like to loan you the money you need, interest-free," he offered. I didn't know what to say, so I responded, "I can't ask that of you." "You're not asking," Ming answered jovially. They kindly gave us the loan, and Carrie and I paid them back as quickly as we could. I believe Ming and Anne were generous because of their love for God. As Scripture tells us, good will come to those who are generous and lend freely, who conduct their affairs with justice, Psalm 112, verse 5. Those who trust in God can have steadfast hearts that are secure, verse 7 and 8. Understanding that He, capital H, the source of everything good in their lives. God has been generous with us, giving us life and forgiveness. Let's be generous in sharing His love and our resources with those in need, writes James Banks. How has God been generous to you? How can you share His kindness and generosity with someone in need today? Thank you, loving Father, for giving me the gift of life and providing for me every day. Help me to trust you and have a generous heart like yours. And the song, "Great is Thy Faithfulness," Chisholm and Runyon.

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1: Hello, I'm Sarah Warmby. Testing has confirmed a fourth case of H5 bird flu in Australia. Sean Bendley reports.
2: The Department of Agriculture says a giant petrel found in Western Australia has tested positive for the highly pathogenic strain of the virus. It's the third migratory seabird to test positive for the virus in the state. One positive case has been recorded in South Australia. In a statement, Chief Veterinary Officer Dr. Beth Cookson says there remains no evidence of any mass deaths. No evidence of a wider spread in the poultry or agricultural production systems. Sean Bindley, Air News.
1: Iran has launched a drone attack on Bahrain, with the Gulf state condemning what it called a blatant violation of its sovereignty as the ceasefire between Washington and Tehran comes under severe strain. Alastair D'Souza reports from Washington.
3: Bahrain now saying a number of Iranian drones targeted the country. A ship in the Strait of Hormuz has been struck, but no injuries have been reported. As for a U.S. response on the latest Iranian attack, nothing yet. However, in the past 24 hours or so, Vice President J.D. Vance posting on social media saying that if Iran has any disagreement, if it has any disagreements on the interim deal, they can just pick up the phone. Vance also saying, though, quote, violence will be met with violence. Now, Vance's response coming after an Iranian drone attack on a Singapore-flagged container ship that happened on Thursday.
1: Meantime, in the latest Nation Fuel update, Australia has 44 days' worth of petrol, 37 days of diesel and 29 days of jet fuel in reserve. An ISIS bride facing modern slavery charges was released in Melbourne yesterday after being granted bail. A magistrate ruled prosecutors failed to prove the 54-year-old was an unacceptable risk to the community. Under bail conditions, she must regularly report to police, keep a visitor log, and refrain from teaching religion. A national healthcare initiative to support women experiencing menopause and perimenopause symptoms will be expanded from this week as part of a $40 million federal government expansion. The ABC reports from July 1, dedicated support will roll out into all 33 of the nation's existing endometriosis and pelvic pain clinics. The Assistant Minister for Health and Women, Rebecca White, says the clinics will be a critical gap in women's health.
4: We want them to be a beacon for women to know where they can go to get information and healthcare, because what we do know is that a lot of women don't know where to turn to. They might be seeing a GP who's a bit dismissive or maybe doesn't properly understand menopause and perimenopause.
1: South Australians will soon know where the seafood on their plate comes from. From Tuesday, hospitality venues must label seafood dishes as Australian, imported or mixed origin using a simple A, I or M on their menus. The new rule applies to restaurants, cafes, pubs, takeaways and other food outlets. And briefly, tech companies will soon face a $99 million fine if they breach the social media ban for under 16s. This is Air News. Port Adelaide has stunned the Crows to record a shock 26-point win in the showdown at Adelaide Oval. Zach Butters and Jason Horne-Francis start in the 13-19-97 to 11-5-71 victory. Power coach Josh Carr says he was confident they could do it.
5: Felt like we were really clear from the start and our intentions at the start of the week, and at no stage through the week did I doubt that we could win this game.
1: The Magpies and Blues also posted wins. Round 17 of the NRL continued yesterday with three games. Terry Daniel reports.
6: The Manly Sea Eagles defeated the Melbourne Storm 30-4 in front of their home fans at Brookvale. Meantime in Townsville, the North Queensland Cowboys had a win over the current premiers, the Penrith Panthers, 26-12. And the Dolphins defeated the New Zealand Warriors by 2 points in a top four showdown, 26-24. It was a costly win for the Finns, with halfback Isaiah Katoa dislocating his wrist in the first half. Dolphins coach Christian Wolf says hopefully he won't be out for too long.
7: There's a bit of concern for it, obviously, and he's going to go and get scans and figure out where it's at. And, you know, obviously we're really hopeful that it's not too long term. And it's a time of the year where you've got niggles, and if we've got to play without him, we'll crack on.
6: Terry Daniel, Air Sport.
1: And George Russell has taken pole position for tonight's Formula One Austrian Grand Prix. Aussie Oscar Piastri will start from seventh on the grid. Australian Independent Radio News.
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10: Booner weather for the rest of Sunday, mostly cloudy and cool, 19 degrees expected. Monday, decreasing clouds and cool, 10 and 20. Tuesday morning, clouds and cool, 11 and 18. Wednesday, mostly sunny and cool, 10 and 22. Thursday, mostly sunny and mild, 13 and 24. Friday, early fog, followed by sun, mild, 13 and 24. And Saturday, decreasing clouds and mild, 10 and 24 degrees expected.
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We're working our way through Matthew's Gospel. And each week we hear a different little message from Matthew. We've talked about John the Baptist calling the people to repentance and preparation for the Messiah. We talk about Jesus coming and being baptized and being revealed to be the Messiah. We spoke about Jesus being led into the wilderness by the Spirit and being tempted by the devil. And then last time we talked about John the Baptist being put into prison and Jesus beginning his preaching and teaching in Galilee, calling the people to repentance because the kingdom of heaven has come near. In today's passage, Jesus starts to call his disciples, building a team that will outlast his earthly life and ministry, and calling them to a purpose. If we just had Matthew's Gospel, it would appear that Jesus picks four men at random, commands them to follow him, and they do, without question, without objection, without, it seems, any thought. Well, we don't just have Matthew's Gospel, we have John's Gospel as well. And in John's telling of this story, John and Andrew and Simon Peter and James had all met Jesus before. Maybe not James, he's not mentioned explicitly, but John and Andrew and Simon Peter had all met Jesus before in John chapter 1. John and Andrew were both disciples of John the Baptist. It gets confusing. There's two blokes named John. You'd think they'd have thought about that. But John the Baptist has a disciple called John who writes the Gospel of John. And John and Andrew were both disciples of John the Baptist. They heard what the Baptist said about Jesus, and they followed him. They spent some time with him, and they invited others to meet Jesus as well. And so here in Matthew chapter 4, when it says, Jesus saw the two brothers, Simon, called Peter, and his brother Andrew. It is in fact Jesus who has called Simon Peter. Jesus is the one who's called him that, has given him that nickname in John chapter 1. Sometimes he's called Simon, sometimes he's called Peter, sometimes he's called Simon Peter. And Peter means rock, which is an interesting nickname for a fisherman. We do not know how long the gap was between that meeting in John chapter 1 and the events described here in Matthew chapter 4. A few weeks, some months, a year. We cannot be sure what other things happened in those in-between times. But we know that Jesus is not a stranger walking along a beach calling random people to follow him. He knows these men, and they know him. And when Jesus calls them to follow, they know what this means. Perhaps not completely, perhaps not fully, but they know Jesus is the Messiah. And he is calling them to a life of sacrifice and challenge, not to their normal daily existence of business as usual. Because disciples know Jesus. Jesus comes and says, come, follow me. And then the scripture says, at once they left their nets, and immediately they left their boat and their father and followed him. These men had jobs and families and obligations. We know that Peter, at least, is married. We don't know about the others. But Jesus calls, and they follow. They've been interested in spiritual matters. They have gone down to listen to John the Baptist preach. They may have been involved in the early parts of Jesus' ministry. But now he's calling them to something else, something new, something bigger, something deeper. And they give up their right to run their own lives their own way. And instead they agree to follow Jesus, to let him set their direction and way of life. No longer just to go along with what the world demands and the family hopes and the community expects. Instead, they follow Jesus and live a different way. It will cost them dearly. We read in Acts chapter 12 that one of them, James, will be martyred for his faith, killed by King Herod. And Bible tradition, the tradition of the church, tells us that the other three also died for their faith years later. The call to follow Jesus

This is a call to radical repentance, to put Jesus and his words and his way first in my life, to put him at the center and have everything else orbit around him. Disciples know Jesus, and disciples follow Jesus. Jesus says to these first disciples, "And I will send you out to fish for people." Or as the old King James puts it, "I will make you fishers of men." These four are fishermen, so Jesus reorients their business in a new direction. No more catching fish, now we're catching people. The Gospels don't record Jesus doing this with any of the other disciples. He did not say to the tax collector Matthew, "No more collecting taxes, now we're collecting people." Maybe he did, and Matthew just didn't write it down. The point is that Jesus is giving his disciples a new mission, a new purpose. No longer catching fish to sell and make money, now their business is in sharing the good news, the gospel, the call to repent, because the kingdom of heaven has come near. What a contrast. What a contrast from gathering fish out of the lake to gather sinners out of the sea of humanity that they might be saved in the kingdom. The people being caught here are not being trapped in a net or with a hook. They're not being gutted and salted and sold in the market. That's not the point of the metaphor. Jesus is calling these men and us to a new way of living with a new purpose of helping rescue people from eternal destruction, bringing them to eternal life. And in view of this great purpose, what are all the other employments of humanity? Whether it be the accumulation of knowledge or power or wealth, that will prove futile. Convincing others of a political ideology, or defending a peculiar system of government or morality, or living up to the expectations of your culture. Foolishness, a chasing after the wind. Even the noblest of goals, family, love, community, justice, are secondary concerns in the light of eternity. As Jesus says, "What will it profit a man if he gains the whole world and forfeits his life? Or what shall a man give in return for his life?" In calling these four fishermen, Jesus is calling them to the greatest possible vocation, the salvation of souls, the call to bring others to Jesus that they may have eternal life. And he calls you and I to this purpose as well. There is more to discipleship than knowing Jesus. There is more to discipleship than following Jesus. Jesus calls us, all of us, to be involved in his mission, his purpose, his goal of calling people to repentance and faith. If you think being a Christian simply means having a ticket to heaven when you die, you're missing the point. If you think being a Christian means becoming a better and holier person here on earth while you wait to go to heaven, you're missing the point. Being a Christian means being a little Christ. Yes, in his character, but also in his purpose. Being a disciple means doing what Jesus does. And that includes calling people to repentance and faith. Because disciples make other disciples. Disciples know Jesus. Disciples follow Jesus. Disciples do what Jesus does. Do we have any questions this morning before I come to my conclusion? For those visiting with us, I'd like to stop and see if there are any questions in case there's something I've said that's confused or upset.
or you'd like to know more about. Yes. So Ethan's asking, how should we go about trying to catch people? Ethan, that's what I'm coming to next. That's my conclusion. Thank you, brother. That's where we're heading right now. Unless there are any other questions. What I would say is carefully, number one. The first lesson I learnt when I go fishing is, the hook goes in the fish's mouth, not my mouth. We need to be very wise. And that's something else. Thank you, Ethan. The answer to your question, Ethan, goes a bit like this. I think our brother with the bullhorn near the Bethania Bunnings is broadcasting the truth. But I wonder how many people he is catching for eternal life. Is that the best way to share the good news of Jesus Christ? Is that a good way to help people meet Jesus? And I wonder about the little band I was in the 1980s, playing in the street. That might have worked in the 1880s and maybe the 1950s, but it stopped working after a while. So what's the best way to help people meet Jesus? We live in a world where people are desperately lonely. And they'll listen to a friend long before they listen to a preacher or a politician or a king. And so I want to encourage folks again, we have been using this picture of the daisy through this year. Encouraging, the idea is that you put your own name in the center and then each of the petals represents a place you go. Whether it's work or the gym or school or whoever it is, you write the name of that place on a petal and then you write the names of the people on that petal that you associate with. So are you part of a boys brigade or a club, or you go to the gym, you go to the pub, whatever it is you do, who are the people there that you know that need to meet Jesus? And if we all sat down and did this, we would have connections with hundreds and hundreds and hundreds of people from this room. People who need to meet Jesus. So we connect with those people and then we pray for them. We ask God to bless them. We ask God to open their hearts. We ask God to be kind to them and to appear to them and speak to them. We ask God to soften their hearts. And we ask God to give us the right word to say at the right moment. And having connected with them and prayed for them, we love them, we serve them, we care for them. We do good things for them. We help them where we can, in whatever kind of help they need. We do it as if we are serving Jesus. And then, at the right time, as the Spirit leads, we share with them what the Lord has done for me, what I've seen the Lord do for other people, how he's alive and well, how he has a plan for their life. And then we call them. Just as Jesus did on that beach all those years ago. Come and follow me, he says. We call people to follow Jesus. Not to become a part of our church or our denomination or our system, but to follow Jesus. And then we encourage them to go out and fish for people as well, to make their own connections, to pray, to love, serve, and care, to share, and to call, and to call, and to call. I think that's the beginning, Ethan, of how we share the gospel. But it's not just you in your small corner and I in mine, it's us in our small corner as we work together to share the good news, to share the right thing at the right time, to call people to follow Jesus, to call them to find out more. This requires us to be wise. Be wise in what we say, what we wear, what we do, where we go. I want to encourage you this morning to know Jesus, to follow Jesus, to call others to do the same. But Jesus says, come follow me and I'll send you out to fish for other people. Just for a moment, think
Is there a name coming into your mind? Is there someone you know who needs to meet Jesus? Someone you love, someone you care for, someone you spend a lot of time with, someone who is far from God. Jesus has sent you out to be a fisher of that person. We sang this song before in the kids' time. We're going to sing it more softly, more meditatively, without jumping up and down. But the truth is that Jesus is speaking to us. These are his words. I will make you fishers of men if you follow me.

0: Let's pray. Father God, this morning we thank you for those words of Jesus, spoken long ago, yet spoken to us again today. The call to follow him. The call to leave our old way of life behind. The call to make Jesus and his mission the first purpose in our life. Father God, there are so many of us here this morning who are scared. We don't want to go and shout on corner top streets. We don't want to bang on people's doors. We don't want to play in a brass band in the early hours of the morning. We want the people we know and we love to meet you. We want our friends and our family and those who are far from you to have a real and life-changing encounter with you. And so, Father, we ask that you would first give us that real and life-changing encounter. Fill us with your love. Fill us with your mercy and your grace. Help us to pour and to share that love out with others. Help us to be aware of your Holy Spirit's work in our own lives, to remove those blockages, those hindrances, those parts of us that are a stumbling block to those who are called to help. Father God, make us aware of the right moment to say the right thing. Make us fishers of men, we pray, Lord God, as we share the good news of what you have done for us with those we love. In the precious and powerful name of Jesus we say, Amen. Amen. I invite the worship group to come. I remind you of who we are and what we're about. Our church has a simple policy, a simple goal, a simple desire. We want people to meet Jesus. And once they're well saved, we'll help them become good Methodists. But until then, priority number one, meet Jesus. And so we want to grow to be like Jesus. We want to walk and talk and think and act the way Jesus walks and talks and thinks and acts. We want to share Jesus' amazing message that everyone who repents and believes can be a part of the kingdom of God. We want to love the way Jesus loves. With a never giving up, never turning his back, always generous, over the top kind of love. God bless you, each one. If you'd like to speak to me about the things I've talked about this morning, grab me and make a time at the door. God bless you, each one. Thank you, Ben. Thank you, the worship team. Let's keep serving the Lord.
1: Thank you.
2: 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Our final song is It Is Well With My Soul. Please stand as you, if you're able, to sing our final song of this worship.

0: 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Worship, church. God bless you, each one.
1: You've been listening to Reverend David Grounds, recorded at the Logan Wesleyan Methodist Church. His subject was, I will make you fishers of men. It's birthday time.

And we do have a birthday call card this morning from Graham Gilloway. And he's asked us to play Hey There, Georgia Girl. Now, I don't know whether this is a joke or a spelling error. Please play Hey There, Georgia Girl. It's Jane Gilloway's birthday. Hey There, Georgia Girl by the Seekers.

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1: A gypsy moth caterpillar infestation can strip the leaves from a large number of trees, threatening the trees' lives. Since they don't have a means of escape, it doesn't seem as if the poor trees have much of a chance. Botanists were tipped off to the possibility that trees may not be all that defenseless when they begin to investigate why only a few trees were badly damaged by insects in an infected grove while most stood unharmed. They learned that when facing a threat like gypsy moth caterpillars, trees begin to defend themselves by sounding the alarm. A large variety of trees, including beeches, poplars, sugar maples, and red oaks, communicate with each other. Scientists believe that the trees communicate by releasing a chemical called phenerones into the air. What they now know is that before insects attacking one tree can get to the tree next door, the second tree has already begun defending itself. How do they defend themselves? Well, when under attack or notified by other trees of attack, most trees begin to manufacture an array of poisons. Some of the poisons make leaves impossible to digest, while others kill the insects outright. Some make as many as 8 poisons at once, and many can change the poisons that are made from year to year. Our Creator's concern for living things extends even to plants. If He sees to this detailed level of care for trees, can there be anything in our lives that are too small for His loving concern?
0: For additional information on the environment, ecology, and nature, request our Creation Resource Catalog when you call 1-800-42-BIBLE. 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This has been today's Creation Moment.

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1: Living in the light. This is the message we heard from Jesus and now declare to you. God is light, and there is no darkness in him at all. So we are lying if we say we have fellowship with God, but go on living in spiritual darkness. We are not practicing the truth. But if we are living in the light, as God is in the light, then we have fellowship with each other, and the blood of Jesus, his Son, cleanses us from all sin. If we claim we have no sin, we are only fooling ourselves and not living in the truth. But if we confess our sins to him, he is faithful and just to forgive us our sins and to cleanse us from all wickedness. If we claim we have not sinned, we are calling God a liar and showing that his word has no place in our hearts.

This little devotional is called Cleansed by Christ. It's written by Nancy Gavilanes. My first short-term missions trip was to the Amazon jungle in Brazil to help build a church by the river. One afternoon we visited one of the few homes in the area that had a water filter. When our host poured murky well water into the top of the contraption, within minutes all the impurities were removed and clean, clear drinking water appeared. Right there in the man's living room, I saw a reflection of what it means to be cleansed by Christ. When we first came to Jesus with our guilt and shame and asked him to forgive us and to receive him as our Saviour, he cleanses us from our sins and makes us new. We're purified just like the murky water was transformed into clean drinking water. What a joy it is to know we are in right standing with God because of Jesus' sacrifice. 2 Corinthians 5:21. And to know God removes our sins as far as the east is from the west. Psalm 103 verse 12. But the Apostle John reminds us that this doesn't mean we'll never sin again. When we do sin, we can be assured by the image of a water filter and be comforted by knowing that as we confess our sins, he is faithful and just and will forgive us our sins and purify us from all unrighteousness. 1 John 1:9. Let's live confidently knowing that we're continually being cleansed by Christ, writes Nancy Gavilanes. Why is it vital to ask Jesus to forgive you of your sins? How does it feel to know you don't have to be a prisoner of sin? Dear God, thank you that you're faithful and just to forgive me if I confess my sins to you. And our song, Great is the Darkness. Great is the Darkness. Come, Lord Jesus. Noel Richards and Gerard Coates.

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0: Carol Roberson sang When Jesus Heard My Prayer. It's news time.
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2: Hello, I'm Sarah Warmby. An Australian man remains under police guard in Thailand after being charged with the murder of a teenage girl. Carol A. Katsimbanis has the story.
3: 46-year-old Simon Peter Carman of Ballarat in Victoria was arrested at Bangkok's International Airport as he tried to board a plane to Perth late Friday evening. Thai police allege he was involved in the death of a 17-year-old girl in the popular tourist town of Pattaya. CCTV shows the man and the girl entering his hotel room in the early hours of Thursday morning local time. Her naked body later found in a black suitcase which had been dumped alongside a nearby railway line. Mr. Carman is being questioned by police on suspicion of murder, which carries the death penalty or life in prison. Carolee Katsimbanis reporting.
2: Australia will strengthen its social media ban, increasing fines and handing the eSafety Commissioner more power. Our federal politics editor, Michael Packey.
4: Since December, major social media platforms like TikTok, Snapchat and Instagram have been required to block under-16s from creating an account. The aim is to stop young people from being subject to online bullying and graphic material. But eSafety Commissioner Julie Inman Grant says the current legislation is thin and she needs more power to police and punish platforms doing the wrong thing. The Albanese government will today announce the commissioner will be given greater ability to ensure the tech giants are complying with the law. The penalty for breaches will also increase from just under $50 million to $99 million. Michael Packey, Canberra.
2: A joint illegal multi-million dollar tobacco operation has been disrupted across two Australian states. 20 properties were raided across Tasmania and Victoria. 2 million illegal cigarettes and more than 7,000 vapes were seized. Australian travellers headed to Europe for the school holidays have been warned to take care as a deadly heat wave intensifies. At least 250 people have now been killed as a result of the weather. As the CNN's Elizabeth Rizzini explains, the heat wave is heading east.
5: There were red alerts out for Western France. You know, Bordeaux saw its hottest day, not just for June, but on record. The heat has been moving further eastwards across to central and eastern areas of Europe, and we find red alerts today across central and eastern areas of France.
2: Also in news, two major storm systems pounding Japan have caused landslides and floods, leaving one person dead and several injured. And just days after back-to-back earthquakes devastated Venezuela, a third earthquake measuring 4.9 has been felt in the capital, Caracas, and there's been more than 200 aftershocks. The death toll has risen to over 1,400, while an estimated 50,000 people remain missing or unaccounted for. The deputy representative for UNICEF in Venezuela, Gabrielle Vogel, says getting aid to affected communities has been challenging.
6: When it comes to logistical challenges, these exist, of course. For example, the biggest airport of the capital city here in Caracas has been severely damaged. But UNICEF and partners find ways to get in aid through road, through air and through boat. So solutions are always possible.
2: This is Air News. Manly has moved up to fifth place on the NRL ladder after defeating Melbourne 30 points to 4. Seagulls coach Kieran Foran says there were lots of positives.
7: We wanted to start fast and hard, and I thought the guys went out and put it all out there. I was happy with the results that we showed defensively.
2: Wins also to the Cowboys and Dolphins. This afternoon, the Raiders will take off the Dragons before the Knights play the Tigers. In the AFL, Carlton has notched up a sixth straight win under interim coach Josh Fraser, beating the West Coast 117-64. Port Adelaide and Collingwood also celebrating wins. Round 16 wraps up today with the Kangaroos up against the Bombers. Later, the Dockers meet the Suns. Melbourne will face the the Adelaide Thunderbirds in the Super Netball Grand Final after beating the West Coast 62-51. And in the cricket, Australia's Ash Gardner says they're looking forward to the challenge as they prepare for tonight's Women's T20 World Cup clash against India. Australia will be out to secure a top spot in their group as well as a spot in the semi-finals. Gardner has told the ABC the players are ready.
8: We know that they're going to put us under pressure throughout this game, but it's being able to bounce back from that. And if we are losing the momentum, how can we grab it back? Because we know that the game can ebb and flow with these guys. They obviously have some real match winners within their side. So making sure that we're doing the 1% is really well. And I guess we're really prepared before we walk out into the field.
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0: 11 and 18. Wednesday, mostly sunny and cool, 10 and 22. Thursday, mostly sunny and mild, 13 and 24. Friday, early fog followed by sun and mild, 13 and 24. And Saturday, decreasing clouds and mild, 10 and 24 degrees expected.
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0: 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You're listening to Firm Foundations, and your presenter is Jim Ground. And now for the third lesson this Sunday morning, Ruth Tuxworth from the Boona Church was recorded at the Boona Church of Christ way back on the 17th of the 12th. And her subject, Prepare Him Room.
2: Hello. Welcome to this Advent service. Let every heart prepare him room. I guess you know who this is. Anyone want to guess?
3: Paul.
2: It's not Paul. No beard. It's Froggy. It's Christy. And last weekend was her 21st birthday. We loved having the saxophone here with the piano. There was a nice little rompety thing going on there when we were taking up the offering. It was lovely. Christy's friends came out for her birthday. They came Friday and they stayed Saturday. One of them bought her violin. Another one bought a French horn. So everything we did was accompanied by lovely music. We bought a pig. She lay on our kitchen table and acquired certain metallic insertions, and then she went down and roasted over a fire pit for about 20 hours. The kids went out and played some games. Have a look at this one. This is called jousting. You can hear the violin, two motorbikes, each with a horse and rider on behind, and clonk. There they go. And they ran around and rode the horse for a while and then came inside and ate food and chatted, a lot of sitting around and eating and chatting. Then they went out and did archery. They went down to the shed and made some weapons out of polypipe. And if there's anyone here with a grandchild they think is less armed than he should be, some of the excess weapons are here with us today in church. You might like to take those home with you and let your children stab at people. And then they had sword fighting. This is a bit of a blurry picture, but you'll get the idea. This is Christy fighting the stuffing out of her friend Marie. The storm was coming up while this was going on. It was great fun. Here they go. If you get stabbed, you lose an arm or a leg or whatever. Oh, Marie's lost one arm. You can hear the violin valiantly working against the thunder in the background. There she goes. She's lost a leg and now she's down. Marie's out. Stabbed by a best friend on a birthday. And then we lit the tea light candles and hung them in the big birthday tree out the back, and the wind blew and they all drifted about. And at night we lit the candles and the violin came out and the kids went dancing. Starlit, candlelit dancing out on the village green, and the dog joined in and thought it was great fun. And I'd like to talk to you for a bit about a moment that happened in the middle of all this revelry and nonsense, and it had to do with the pig. The pig was roasting slowly for about 20 hours, and St. Paul was on pig duty and had been for all these hours through the night and everything like that. And we'd had a big day. So I'd run around with the horse and done all sorts and got all hot and sweaty, and then we came inside and I fed people and fed people and fed people. They're just stomachs on legs at that age pretty much, so I put out a lot of food. And then I got dinner ready. I got all the veggies ready, I got all the salad ready, I got everything ready, and the pork wasn't quite ready. So I had a moment and I went and had a cool shower and I put on some clean, fresh, I actually put on this skirt and this t-shirt because I was so hot and revolting, and it was great. And then the pig came up.

0: Paul was going to butcher this pig outside there, so he got it down. He had to take off all the wire and start taking it into sections, and he did. And I figured that I was finished. All my hot and sweaty stuff was finished. The dinner was all ready. Everything was prepared. I would go down, collect the pork, and go upstairs. So I put on my clean, nice clothes. I was ready. And I went down, and pork, there's a lot of pork in a pig. A terrific amount, it turns out. The whole thing seems to be pork. And so he was chopping and chopping and cutting, and they peeled off this skin, and all the kids were standing around and pulling bits off and saying it was delicious and it smelled great. But I had this odd reaction. The smell just made me feel sick. And they took the skin off, and then there's all this fat, and you know how, like, ladies, if you're pregnant and you have nausea, you know that, it was just this terrible feeling. Anyway, they're chopping up and the kids are all delighted and everything, and then Paul sectioned off the back end, these two legs and these hunking great rumps of pork, and he put it on a platter and he said, that can go up into the kitchen. And I looked and thought, well, that's too big, you know. And I undid it, and then I picked up a knife and got into it, and I was trying to deal with it. You peel off the skin, and then I'm scraping off this fat and trying to cut it away, and it was just, it was not affecting me very well, I'm afraid to say. And at one stage, Paul leaned over, and he had another big tray, and he sort of leaned it toward me, and all this liquid just went whoop down the front of me. I was not happy. Paul says I gave him a filthy look. I have modified that phrase to call it an outraged look, like, And I went inside and I changed. And as I did, some stuff started happening in my head. It was really interesting. In the middle of all this bustle and this business and this big agenda I had to feed this, you know, 40-odd people, and mindful of the big picture that Paul had put in a huge effort. He'd been tending this wretched beast for hours and hours now, and we were all tired, and all the considerations that took place, and my feeling of outrage and of grievance was just suddenly utterly gone. And it was wordless, like I didn't have to say anything to him, and it was full and free. It was like forgiveness, although I know he hadn't done anything that needed to be forgiven, like he hadn't committed a terrible crime, it was just an accident. But for me, the resentment I had about being slushed with revolting pork juices just dissolved. A sudden moment in the bustle. And that's not like me. I'm sorry to say that I don't do that very well normally. It usually takes me quite a bit of time to process things, and I'm often slow to make forgiveness happen. I'm sometimes reluctant to make forgiveness happen, I'm sad to say. And I almost always need to say things. I'm a talker. Sorry. And so I need to say it all out before I can deal with it and process it and get to the end of it. And this was a very different process for me. It was a lovely moment, a moment when the theology that I've been thinking about and mulling over and percolating for the last few weeks and months really beautifully, suddenly worked. There's another Christy, her name's Christy Knockles. She's a songwriter from America. She wrote a lovely, simple little song. And it says, come and make my heart your home. Come and be everything I am and all I know. Search me through and through until my heart becomes a home for you. A home for you. A home for you. Let everything I do open up a door for you to come through. And then my heart will be a place where you want to be. Make my heart your home. And this is the work of Advent. Let every heart prepare him room. And as I think this through, I know that one of the things I want to do better in my heart, in my life, and in my mind is this work of forgiveness. So central to the work of God, so central to what he wants to do in us. And I want to do it better. I know forgiveness, but I know that I don't know it enough. I know that it's not full and free. I know that it's not instant. I really want to do it better. And it's a part of preparing him a room to put this part of my heart right. What do you want to learn to do better? To prepare him a room. What do you wish you could improve? If you had a magic wand and you could just spin in a magic circle and this part of you would be richer, and deeper and purer and more true and more like Jesus? What part of you would you remake in your spiritual life? It might be a beauty that would be planted in you, or it might be an ugliness that would be weeded out. What do you wish you could do better? I know for me it's forgiveness. I know forgiveness, but I know that I don't know it enough. I know that I wish I could forgive instantly, that I wish it was the default setting of my heart, that resentments shrunk away and shriveled to nothing, and that it was joyful forgiveness, that I really liked the person at the end of it, that I didn't feel superior or smug, that inclinations of my heart are not naturally bent toward forgiveness, and I wish that I were more like that. It might be prayer. We know prayer, but we know that we don't know it enough. We might wish we prayed more deeply, more often. We might wish to really know intercessory prayer, prayer that stands in the space for people too frail to pray for themselves, prayer that's sacrificial and that cuts as deep, that bleeds the heart of Jesus for the lives of other people, real deep prayer, petition prayer, prayer that works. You might really wish you knew prayer. You might wish you knew generosity. We give. This is a giving family. We give, but you might wish that you knew more deeply the sacrificial giving in a whole range of areas in your life. You might wish that you did that better. You might wish you knew Bible reading. We have Bibles. We read our Bibles. But you might wish that you soaked yourself in the Word of God, that you knew it, that it was as familiar to you as your own breath, that it shaped your life more powerfully than it does. You might wish that you really knew this stuff, or it might be outreach or faith or joy or any one of a number of things. Perhaps something has popped into your mind that you really wish you did better. Or it might be an ugliness that you wish was out. Something that you wish wasn't part of your life, but it is, and you struggle with it, and you wish it weren't there. You might struggle with a temper or an inclination to sarcasm, or a sense that your faith is powerlessness, or something from your past that you've never really dealt with and moved away from. I wonder what you wish you could clean out of that room as you prepare a room for Him. Perhaps God's talking to you and something has popped into your mind. Perhaps you might put that thing in one hand and close your fingers around it for a minute and hold on to it. We'll come back to it. I once did a calligraphy class. It was years ago. It went like every Wednesday night for 16 weeks or something like that. It was a TAFE course. I really liked it. And halfway through, one of the ladies brought her little girl along. She was bored. Of course, sitting watching adults write is not much fun. And so her mum had given her some paper and she'd scribbled a bit, but she was good and bored. And I leaned over and got a piece of my paper and I drew her a picture of a horse and passed it down just so she could colour it in. And I didn't realise the lady that taught that calligraphy class was standing behind me. And she just gasped and she said, "Oh, wow, look at how you just drew that. You must join an art class. I know a lady that teaches line drawing. You've got real talent. You need to join this class." And I just laughed. She had no idea. I was a horse-mad little girl. I was one of those nauseating little 10-year-old girls who's just in love with horses. And I didn't own one, so I would draw them all the time. You could ask my dad if you're not certain. I drew thousands and thousands and thousands and thousands of horses. I have school books that have more horses in them than math. There was a stage where I wasn't happy with my hooves and I found a book in the library that showed the bone structure and I drew hooves and fetlocks for like a year. I could draw a horse underwater with both hands tied behind my back. I could draw horses. You see, what she thought was raw talent wasn't talent at all. It was just the end result of thousands of hours of practice. She hadn't seen those hours. She didn't know that the first horse I ever drew was quite hideous. It looked more like a turtle. It was awful. But it became effortless because I did it ad nauseam when no one else wanted to see horses. I was still drawing horses. And what you can't achieved by raw talent, you can achieve by practice. Almost anything. There's a research study I had a quick look at before we came, a guy called Ben Longdon, I think, who said anything, 10,000 hours practice and you will become an expert at it. What you can't achieve by talent, you can achieve by practice. And what happened to me with the pork fat wasn't talent. I do not have a natural bent to forgiveness. I have a resentful temper. But I have been practicing. I have wanted to do better in this area. I've wanted to prepare a room for him. I've been using the Lord's Prayer every day, most days a couple of times a day or more, for years. And I have been teaching you about it. You've heard me talking through the Lord's Prayer. And I am struck hard by that line that says, "Forgive us our trespasses as we forgive those who trespass against us." And I do not want to stand one day before my God in need of his forgiveness and have him examine my failures. And so I have invested, I have been thinking and reading and praying about forgiveness. And what popped out on Saturday night was not talent, but practice. It was theology finally working. It's not just a theory. It's not just words. It's not just ideas. It changes the way we live for the better. And I noticed some things about that process. And one of the things is saturation, that if you want to learn a thing, you saturate yourself in that thing. So read it, think about it, meditate on it. Let the truths hit you. Take the time it takes to saturate your thinking in these ideas. Romans 1 says, "Don't let your heart and mind be shaped by the world around you, but let it be renewed by being saturated in God's word." The second thing that I noticed was an attitude that said, "I'm practicing this, I'm not perfect at it. I know that I'm not perfect yet. I am going through a series of exercises that I might gain competence, and it's realistic to expect I will still mess this up. I'm still learning." And an attitude to failure that says we get up again and we keep going because we're part of a process that will probably include some failure. And I have needed to do a rigorous review of the past and to distance myself from my past failures. When I have thought, you know, say 10 or 12 years ago, and I thought about times when I didn't forgive people, I justified myself and I said, "Yes, but she did this and that, and she's not sorry, and he said this and that, and has kept doing." And so I have accepted my poor track record. And in recent years, as I've thought a lot about forgiveness, I have distanced myself from those failures and said, "That is not good enough, and that is not where I want to stay, and that is a rut I am not content to live in." A rigorous review of the past and distancing myself from the areas that I've failed at. And then I needed to change the way I talk about it in my head. I needed some alternate thought patterns. "I just don't want this on my mind." There's a proverb that's just great because it's revolting. And it says, "As a dog returns to its vomit, so a fool repeats his folly." And I use that when I'm in an unforgiving frame of mind. And it works for me because it's revolting. It's gross. And I know that what I'm doing must look to Jesus just as unattractive as that. And I don't want to do that. I don't want to return to that and say, "This is what I am doing and it's all right. And it's justified because of what they did wrong." Do you see how I've had to give myself different thought patterns? And if I think that fast enough, instead of going and living in that camp where I justify my unforgiveness, I bounce back out of it really quickly and I go, "Dog in a vomit. I am not going to think that way." Do you see that? I have had to learn to bounce my thinking back out of that and to say, "This is not who I want to be." And the last and simplest and most profound thing is to ask him. I have asked him to help me learn forgiveness. I have asked him often. I have asked him earnestly. I have asked him for the presence and power of his Holy Spirit as I try to deal with what is hurt and ugly and broken in my spiritual life. I have asked him to do in me the work that he came to make possible, that men and women could really be Christ-like. I ask him. We are all preparing for Christmas. There's so much to do. We are tidying up, we are planning, we are baking, we are writing cards, we are buying things and wrapping them. We are doing a lot of preparing, and we can be and we need to be preparing our spiritual life too. Preparing a room for the one who has gone to prepare a room for us. And forgiveness is one of the things that I really wish I did better and that I want to prepare as I'm getting ready for Christmas. How will you prepare him room? How will you do the work of Advent? What is it that your fingers have closed around and that you're holding in your fist? What is it that God might be inviting you to do better in your spiritual life? That you might saturate yourself in his teaching, that you might have an attitude of realistic growth and progress, that you might look at the past and say no more, that you might change the way you talk to yourself about a problem, and that you might ask him to repair and to heal, so that you might leave 2017 with no loose ends untidied away, no unfinished forgiveness, no unsaid apology, no unappreciated friend, no unrepented sin, no unsurrendered spaces, no virtue that he wants to grow in you untried. One of the loveliest passages of scripture contains a prayer that you might consider using at this time. It's in Mark chapter 9. And a man had a son who was demon possessed, and he took him to the disciples, and they tried and they couldn't cast it out. And in despair, this man comes and he brings this broken child to Jesus himself. And he tells the story of the others trying. And he said, "But if you can do anything, have compassion on us and help us." Think about what you hold in your hand. If God can do anything, do you think he can? Do you think he has compassion on you? Do you think he wants to? Of course he does. And Jesus said to that man, "If all things are possible to him who believes." Do you think that's true? Do you think God could even help someone like me do better at forgiveness? Could he even help someone like you with whatever that thing is that you want to do better at? Do you think he could? And immediately the father of the child cried out, and he said with tears, "Lord, I believe. Help my unbelief." And I love that prayer. It's so simple. I believe, I know this that I believe, but I know that I don't believe it enough. Not for the healing of my son. I know that I'm not there yet. Help my unbelief. I just have this tiny belief and I know that I need more. Lord, I pray. I know that I pray, but I know that I don't pray enough. Help my prayerlessness. Lord, I trust you. I have these worries and I trust you. I know the theory. I know that it's there, but I know that I don't trust enough. Lord, help my untrusting heart that takes things back and worries afresh about them instead of surrendering them to you. Lord, I'm angry. I know I should manage my anger. I know I do sometimes, but I know I'm not there. I know that I still feel it and it bothers me. Lord, help me rightly manage this anger or this difficulty that I have. Lord, I believe. Help my unbelief. Lord, I read your word. Help me read more deeply. Help me know you more fully. Help me surround my thinking with your word. Lord, I know joy, but I know that I don't know it enough. Help my joyless life. It's a lovely prayer, that ties together so much of what I'm saying today. As we try and fail and try again and lean on him for his help. I'm going to play Christy Knuckles' song and put the words up there. And if God is speaking to you today about something, if something popped into your mind and it popped there because it's been coming for a while, and if that's something he's doing in your life, you might listen to this song and you might pray the words of this prayer with me. I'm going to read it for you like a prayer. It's a lovely song. Maybe you'll go home and look it up on the internet. If you want to pray these words, let's talk to God and say, come, come and make my heart your home. Come and be everything I am and all I know. Search me through and through until my heart becomes a home for you. A home for you. A home for you. Let everything I do open up a door for you to come through. And then my heart will be a place where you want to be. William Cowper wrote this prayer. Heal us, Emmanuel, hear our prayer. We wait to feel your touch. Deep wounded souls to you repair. And Saviour, we are such. Our faith is feeble, we confess. We faintly trust your word, but will you pity us the less? Be that far from you, Lord. Remember him who once applied with trembling for relief. Lord, I believe, with tears he cried. Oh, help my unbelief. She too who touched you in the press and healing virtue stole was answered, daughter, go in peace, your faith has made you whole. Like her, with hopes and fears, we come to touch you if we may. Oh, send us not despairing home. Send none unhealed away. Amen.
1: 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Her subject was Prepare Him Room. 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

0: Carol Roberson sang It's Who You Know. And we might have time to do this. Psalm 42, 1 to 5.
1: Psalm 42. As the deer longs for streams of water, so I long for you, O God. I thirst for God, the living God. When can I go and stand before him? Day and night I have only tears for food, while my enemies continually taunt me, saying, Where is this God of yours? My heart is breaking as I remember how it used to be. I walked among the crowds of worshipers, leading a great procession to the house of God, singing for joy and giving thanks amid the sound of a great celebration. Why am I discouraged? Why is my heart so sad? I will put my hope in God. I will praise him again, my Savior and my God.

this little story is called Thirsty and Thankful. Two friends and I were checking off a bucket list item, hiking the Grand Canyon. We wondered if we had enough water as we started out our hike, and it ran out fast. We were completely out of water with still a ways to go to reach the rim. Panting, mixed with praying, set in. Then we rounded a corner, and what we maintain as a miracle happened. We spotted three water bottles tucked in a cleft in the rock with a note, "Knew you'd need this, enjoy." We looked at each other in disbelief, whispered a thank you to God, took a couple of much-needed sips, and then set out on the last stretch. I've never been so thirsty and thankful in my life. The psalmist didn't have a Grand Canyon experience, but it's clear he knew how a deer acts when thirsty and possibly scared. The deer pants, Psalm 42:1, a word that brings to mind thirst and hunger, to the point where if something doesn't change, you're afraid you might die. The psalmist equates the deer's degree of thirst to his desire for God. "So my soul pants for you, my God." Like much needed water, God is our ever-present help. We pant for him because he brings renewed strength and refreshment to our weary lives, equipping us for whatever the day's journey holds. The writer was John Blaise. When have you been intensely thirsty or hungry and scared? Why should you be longing for God's presence? Loving God, thank you for the renewed strength I experience as you fill my life. Forgive me for looking at any other source but you. And the song, "Lord, I Come to You, Power of Your Love," Jeff Bullock.

Thank you for joining me in Firm Foundations this morning, and now for the blessing from Jude 24 and 25. Now all glory to God, who is able to keep you from falling away and will bring you with great joy into his glorious presence without a single fault. All glory to him who alone is God, our Saviour, through Jesus Christ, our Lord. All glory, majesty, power, and authority are his before all time and in the present and beyond all time. Amen.

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1: Hello, I'm Sarah Warmby. Tech companies will soon face a $99 million fine if they breach the social media ban for under 16s. It's part of a move to strengthen Australia's social media laws after the eSafety Commissioner argued she needs more power. Regulations have been in place since December last year, resulting in about 5 million children being removed from various platforms. A new 4.9 magnitude earthquake has struck off the north coast of Venezuela just days after twin earthquakes left over 1,400 people dead. The tremor has reportedly been felt in the capital, Caracas. Rescuers are racing to find survivors, with more than 50,000 people still missing. Senior Labor Minister Chris Bowen says the government is investigating whether any Australians have been affected by the disaster.
2: Then, as the Prime Minister indicated, we would expect that the Australians in Venezuela and impacted, given the size of the tragedy and the scale of the impact on Venezuela. Australian consular officials are working hard to identify any Australians impacted, and the Department of Foreign Affairs will provide updates.
1: Experts want bird and cat owners, along with the poultry industry, to be on alert for signs of bird flu. A fourth migratory seabird in Australia has now returned a positive result for the H5N1 strain. Australia is the final continent to record cases of the strain, which has killed millions of birds and mammals globally. A man has been charged with multiple offences after allegedly advancing on police with a firearm in Logan, south of Brisbane. Dusty Fitzpatrick reports.
3: Police arrived at a property on Caswell Road on Friday night to conduct a welfare check when they were confronted by the armed man. It's alleged he then advanced on police, prompting officers to fire a shot. First aid was administered at the scene before the man was airlifted to Princess Alexandra Hospital in a stable condition. The 41-year-old's now been charged with multiple offences, including serious assault while armed and unlawful possession of a weapon. He's been remanded in custody and will appear in court tomorrow. Dusty Fitzpatrick reporting.
1: More shark spotting drones will be rolled out across New South Wales to help keep people safe in the water. Donna Sirimana has more.
4: Drones will now operate at more beaches in the state, with 70 of them benefiting from a year-round monitoring. The expanded program follows an attack on Sydney mother Leah Stewart, who was mauled while swimming between the flags at Coogee. The state government will spend an additional $34 million over 2 years on new drones to detect sharks. The funding will also be used to trial AI technologies to enhance drone monitoring of the predators. Premier Chris Minns says while the enhanced operations won't eliminate the chance of attacks, they will ensure sharks are spotted earlier. Donna Sirimana reporting.
1: Also in news, the NT Treasurer says Territorians will pay 5.3% more on their power bills from Wednesday, meaning residents would pay potentially hundreds of dollars a year more on the cost of power. And Tasmania's famous one-ton southern elephant seal, Neil, is on the move again. A road at Hobart's Seven Mile Beach had to be shut yesterday morning after Neil parked himself at a busy intersection. He did eventually make his way back to the beach. This is Air News. To NRL, and it was a special night for North Queensland. Andrew Lucas has the details.
5: The Cowboys have celebrated Jason Tamalolo's 300th game with a huge 26-12 victory over the Panthers in Townsville. With the score locked at 12-all, Jeremiah Nanne broke the deadlock with his second try in the 72nd minute. Jake Clifford then sealed victory soon after in front of almost 23,000 fans. In other results, Manly belted Melbourne 30-4 at Four Pines Park. The Dolphins made it 8 straight wins, beating the Warriors 26-24 in Brisbane. Andrew Lucas, Sydney.
1: An impressive 34-point win for Collingwood over Richmond in the AFL. Despite a spirited showing from the Tigers in the second half, the Magpies pushed through the final score 15-16-106 to 11-6-72. Pies coach Craig McRae says the momentum was there.
6: We scored at 55% of our entries, which is a huge number, 20 marks inside 50, and still, you know, the competitor in me says we left a few out there as well.
1: Port Adelaide triumphed over the Crows 97-71, and 6 wins in a row now for Carlton, beating West Coast 117-64. The Vixens are through to the Super Netball Grand Final after beating the Fever 62-51, and the Socceroos will play Egypt in the next round of the FIFA World Cup. That's next weekend in Texas, the match taking place early Saturday morning, our time. Australian Independent Radio News.
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come together in his name, and we're going to praise him tonight. Amen? Amen.

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1: Well, hi, everybody. Welcome for the 536th time to Bill's Bistro.
2: Oh, yeah.
1: Everybody's here tasting the new Locale bacon, peanut butter, and jelly sandwiches, only 500 calories a bite. The entire cast is taste testing. We've got Kevy
2: here,
1: and Tori, and Gerald,
2: yes,
1: and Buddy, and Bonnie, and our head maven on delicious William the Great.
2: Prayer.
3: I'm not believing it.
1: We've lost control. All gathered here at this place called Bill Gaither's Homecoming Radio. It's the spot where the music gets a 10 and the chatter's a win-win.
3: Well,
1: and on this international,
3: be an encourager day. If you want to make your day, encouragement's the way.
4: And anxiously awaiting his cue behind the golden homecoming microphone, our gifted host who is training to climb the north face of Mount Extreme in Ecuador is going to have to get up out of a chair first. He's the winner of the Climbing Higher and Higher Award.
1: He is Bill. I'm going to the top and I ain't going to stop.
4: There he is.
1: Gaither.
4: Right there.
2: And you talk about high climbers. Signature sounds here. The Sisters, Karen Peck, Greater Vision.
1: The local band, the Aikens, Gordon Moat, Brian Free, William. It's going to be an over-the-top kind of day.
4: We're going to get it going with the whole homecoming gang, Bill.
2: The entire bunch over in Ireland tried to be a Greater Vision of this song that is impossible to get every word spit out, but we're going to try it. Here we go.

0: Kevin, give me my teeth.
1: Shove them in there, Bill.
0: Wow. Boy.
1: That's a lot of words.
0: That's a lot of words. My public announcement today is this is fruitcake toss day.
2: No.
3: Really?
0: And all those old fruitcakes you'll never eat, toss them today.
2: No.
0: Wow. I'm tossing mine over to Gerald.
4: And I'm calling my attorney.
1: Bill told me he ate with you last night at the fruitcake factory, is what he said.
4: He didn't buy.
2: Really?
1: It was the vocal band. Jeez.

0: Here we go. Here
1: well,
0: we go.
1: Well, another meaningless award this week. The National Meat Cutters Brotherhood meeting at their annual Beef Benefactors Bonanza in Boise gave us their annual Cheap Chuck.
2: Chuck Award.
3: Easy for you to say.
1: Yeah, he did it. They said no matter how you prepare it, it's still tough and tasteless. Well, we'll see about that. The word of the day is finicism. Finicism.
4: Anybody
1: got it?
5: There's a surprise.
6: Well, a lot of folks don't know. Joe Finnick was the inventor of mispronounced words.
3: Really?
6: Yep. And this mispronunciation became known as Finnickisms. He drank espresso. Mm-hmm. He ate seizure salads. He sold Realty. He was born Realty. In February. He often went to the library and was certainly concerned about nuclear weapons. Kept his clothes in a chest of drawers and eventually developed Alzheimer's. All these are documented historic Finnickisms.
5: No,
6: am I not right on this?
5: Very close.
4: No, that's not it at all. It actually means cheating, as in his business career had a history of Finnickism.
3: Everybody knows that.
4: I know that. Imagine your chagrin.
3: Good try, though.
2: He sure was Finnickory.
1: Elvis.
7: Hey, here's a family group from down in Georgia that does a great job. And, you know, with a five-note range and two chords, this Robert Lowry song has a whole lot to say. What can wash away my sin? Nothing but the blood of Jesus. Here are my friends.

0: Is that good?
1: That's nice.
0: Is that good? You know, I've been wondering, why do they make a setting on toasters that will burn the bread to a crisp and then nobody will eat it?
2: I've
3: well,
2: never wondered,
3: Bill. Just a
2: you're thinking about something
4: much,
2: else, Bill.
4: Way too much.
2: Wow.
0: Here's Signature Sound, a Herbert Brewster classic.

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3: You know, it gives us a lot of encouragement when you're recording a program like this. 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
0: I first saw these young girls performing when they were just itty-bitty at a theater in Easley, South Carolina.
5: Easley,
0: that was a long time ago. But man, can they sing. Probably the best female singers out there right now. Here are the sisters.

0: 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And there's more music straight ahead.
1: Recently, an unknown person put up posters throughout our entire high school, and they simply said, "Smile, you're beautiful." You know what? It worked. It has an amazing effect on every student, and that gives me hope.
2: You know, I love that line from that movie. It says, "You're beautiful,
1: yeah.
2: You're smart, and you're important."
1: That's right.
2: Brian Free and Assurance. If the Lord says, do it,

0: Interview time on the telephone. Best way that we can do it today to reach the Rick Webb and his family. Now, his daughter Hannah is going to be with us. She sings in a group, and she was a talent winner in the recent Miss North Carolina pageant.
1: Wow.
2: Hello.
0: Yeah, hey, Rick, how you doing? This is Bill Gaither.
2: Hi, Bill. How are you today?
0: So good to talk to you. I remember you back in the regeneration days with the Webb and Webb.
2: Oh,
0: is that true?
2: Absolutely. That's right. That's where we started our ministry.
0: Yeah. Now, were you the lower voice or the higher voice?
2: Actually, I'm the baritone of the two. Kevin Miles was the low voice and still has that great bass voice, but yeah. It was Miles and Webb back in the early 80s.
0: Yeah. Wow. Well, I remember that, and you were a great singer, and you were singing with a great group of singers with Regeneration. Of course, Derek Johnson, one of the greatest rangers of all time.
2: Yes, he certainly was and still is. That was sort of our training ground. My wife, Phyllis, and I both sang with the group the last 5 years they were on the road.
0: Yeah.
2: And we sang 500 concerts a year, and it was really the training time for what we're doing now.
0: I guess so.
2: Just a tremendous time for us.
0: Now, you left there, and were you a minister of music for a while?
2: Well, actually, Bill, when Regeneration went off the road, Disney World asked the group to come in-house, and we became the Voices of Liberty in the Epcot Center and became the host group there at the American Pavilion, which they're still singing a cappella music there today. And Phyllis and I sang with that group for a while, and then, of course, we sang with the Day of Discovery television broadcasts for several years, and we began our personal ministry, itinerant ministry at that time, after we left Disney in the mid-80s. And so Phyllis and I have been singing for more than 30 years just in our ministry.
0: And then you've been, so for the last 30 years you have been with the trio then, right?
2: We have. We had the Rick Webb Trio, and now the last 7 years, we became the Rick Webb family when two of our three kids joined us full-time. And what a great 7 years it has been.
3: And they have a great group, too, Bill.
0: Phil, what song are they going to sing?
4: Let the Rocks Keep Silent.
2: Oh, great.
0: We're going to use Let the Rocks Keep Silent. And Rick, you have a good day, my friend. It's just a joy to talk with you.
2: Thank you so much, guys. We appreciate you calling, and Lord bless all that you do.
0: Blessings to you.
2: Thank you.
0: Bye.